0: Prague is speaking of.
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0: From New York, this is Democracy Now!
1: Climate disasters are becoming more frequent, more destructive, and more costly. And the World Meteorological Organization has warned we ain't seen nothing yet.
0: At least 25 people have died from extreme heat in New Jersey alone over the weekend, following a heat wave that enveloped the eastern half of the United States. And in Europe, thousands of excess deaths have been linked to record temperatures. We'll speak to writer David Wallace Wells. His latest essay for the New York Times Magazine, We Need to Retrofit the Planet. The heat wave proves it. Then prosecutors charge a former U.S. Olympian canoeist with a felony for touching the peeling paint of the algae-infested reflecting pool in Washington, D.C.

0: Today is about accountability for damaging a national resource, a national treasure, and that is the reflecting pool.
1: We'll speak to David Hearn's lawyer, Norm Eisen, President Obama's ethics advisor, about the vandalism charges, also about birthright citizenship and Eisen's challenge to the Paramount Warner Brothers Discovery merger. And finally, a New York City Council staff member has been released after 5 months in custody at the ICE immigration jail named Delaney Hall in Newark, New Jersey.
2: Thank you so much. You saved my life in many ways. Thank you.
1: All that and more coming up. Welcome to Democracy Now!, democracynow.org, The War and Peace Report. I'm Amy Goodman. Millions of Iranians have attended funeral services for Supreme Leader Ali Khamenei and four members of his family assassinated by the U.S. in February. Joining the funeral were three of Khamenei's sons who had not been seen since the U.S. and Israel launched the war. A fourth son, Ayatollah Mujtaba Khamenei, has been named new supreme leader and remained out of public view. Ahead of the funeral, President Trump told Axios negotiations with Iran will remain paused until at least July 9th and that, quote, neither side will shoot at the other. Israeli forces have bombed parts of Lebanon in a fresh violation of the U.S. brokered agreement to end the attacks that Israel signed in June. Israel's most recent strikes targeted Nabatea in southern Lebanon, killing at least four people. There are also reports of Israeli drones flying over the coastal city of Tyre. On Sunday, the Israeli Prime Minister Benjamin Netanyahu claimed without evidence that some Christian villages in southern Lebanon have asked to be annexed by Israel. In Yemen, dozens of people are dead following an outbreak of fighting between Yemen's internationally recognized government Houthi rebels in Hodeida, a province near the strategic Bab al-Mandab Strait on the Red Sea. The violence began Friday when Houthi fighters used snipers, drones and artillery to attack government positions. A Yemeni minister says more than 50 Houthis were killed in a counterattack. On Sunday, the British military said a cargo ship came under fire off the coast of Yemen in the Red Sea. No group claimed responsibility, but the Houthis are active in the area and had previously threatened to renew attacks on ships. Israel's military continues to attack the Gaza Strip in further violations of the U.S. brokered October ceasefire. Earlier today, two people were killed and 15 injured when Israel struck a tent housing displaced Palestinians in al-Mawasi, an area Israel previously declared a humanitarian safe zone. Another attack on Khan Yunis struck a vehicle, killing two Palestinians. Meanwhile, Israel's security cabinets approved the construction of 13 new settlements in the occupied West Bank. The International Center of Justice for Palestinians condemned the announcement, writing, quote, "This is a deliberate strategy to reshape the geography and demographics of the occupied Palestinian territories, entrenching annexation and deepening Israel's unlawful occupation in clear violation of international law," they said. The family of the prominent Palestinian doctor, Hassan Abu Safia, says his health has sharply deteriorated after more than 555 days in Israeli prisons. Dr. Abu Safia had served as a pediatrician and director of the Kamel Adwan Hospital in northern Gaza until he was abducted by Israel in December of 2024. He's been held without charge ever since. In a video message, Dr. Abu Safia's son, Elias, says his father shows clear signs of torture and medical neglect during a recent meeting with his lawyer in which Dr. Abu Safia described being beaten with a hammer.
3: My father was unable to breathe. My father was unable to speak. His face was disfigured from the marks of torture and pain, especially after the last court session held in Jerusalem at the Supreme Court. We still call out, plead and appeal and beg to all the free people of the world and to everyone with an atom of humanity in their heart to save my father's life before it's too late.
1: Palestinian officials say Israeli attacks have killed about 1,700 healthcare workers in Gaza since October 2023. At least 83 medical workers remain in Israeli prisons. In Greece, residents of Thessaloniki have been ordered to remain indoors with their windows shut after a fast-moving wildfire engulfed a recycling plant, sending toxic smoke over the city. This comes as hundreds of firefighters battle wildfires in Portugal and Greece following a record-shattering European heat wave that's already been blamed for thousands of heat-related deaths. Here in the U.S., at least 25 people are dead due to extreme heat and humidity after a massive heat dome brought record temperatures to the central and eastern U.S. over the 4th of July holiday. Some 185 million people and more than half of U.S. residents were under heat alerts over the weekend, with extreme weather forcing the cancellation of Independence Day events in states from Alabama to Connecticut. We'll have more on the extreme heat wave with David Wallace Wells. Meanwhile, Super Typhoon Bavi has brought devastating 175-mile-per-hour winds and storm surge to the Pacific Ocean, U.S. territories of Guam and the Northern Mariana Islands. The headline of David Wallace Wells' piece in the New York Times Magazine that we'll talk about is we need to retrofit the planet. The heat wave proves it. In Washington, D.C., officials ordered thousands of people to evacuate the National Mall Saturday night as severe thunderstorms approached, delaying President Trump's speech and fireworks display, marking the 250th anniversary of the signing of the Declaration of Independence. Thousands stood in security lines for hours in triple-digit heat, as a district tied its all-time record high for Independence Day. Dozens were treated for heat-related illnesses. Trump eventually spoke at 11:15 p.m., delivering a 40-minute speech in which he promised a new golden age of America, while casting his political opponents as communists who pose an existential threat.
4: Our warriors did not fight communism on battlefields across the world, only to have that menace rear its ugly head right back here in America. We're not going to let it happen. We like to stop a threat like that immediately and before it begins. It's like a cancer. You got to cut it out. You got to cut it out fast.
1: Trump spoke after dozens of people wearing masks, mirrored sunglasses, and symbols of the white supremacist group Patriot Front rallied in Washington, D.C. on the 4th of July, riding public transit and marching near landmarks. The group has portrayed itself as the, quote, protectors of white America, unquote. This comes after the Trump administration's Freedom 250 celebration narrowly avoided disaster last week when a piece of debris fell from the stage, nearly crushing a group of about two dozen dancers. Meanwhile, federal prosecutors have indicted the former U.S. Olympian David Hearn on a felony charge for allegedly damaging the Lincoln Memorial reflecting pool, which has been plagued by peeling paint and rapid algae growth following the Trump administration's multi-million-dollar renovation in a no-bid contract. Hearn was arrested last month after he was spotted reaching into the water. He said he was curious about the state of the reflecting pool, had merely touched coating that had already floated to the surface. Later in the broadcast, we'll speak with his lawyer, the former Obama ethics advisor, Norm Eisen. The confirmed death toll from Venezuela's devastating twin earthquakes rose to more than 3,300 Sunday, with thousands remaining missing as officials began to bury the bodies of dozens of unidentified victims. Thousands have been left homeless, primarily in the region of La Guaira. Meanwhile, the U.S.-backed government of interim Venezuelan President Delcy Rodriguez is defending its actions in the aftermath of the quakes as survivors and residents decry what they've described as a delayed and inadequate response to the disaster. In Ukraine, at least 11 people were killed after Russia launched a series of overnight aerial strikes on Kyiv just a day before a NATO summit in Ankara, Turkey. The attacks came after President Trump reportedly offered to help Russian President Vladimir Putin to end the Ukraine war in a phone call between the two leaders that reportedly lasted nearly 90 minutes. Meanwhile, Russia faces a growing fuel crisis after Ukraine targeted more than 50 oil refineries and other energy sites across Russian territory and occupied Crimea since March. Over the weekend, a wave of Ukrainian long-range drones struck a key oil terminal and naval base in St. Petersburg. President Trump is flying to Turkey today for the NATO summit in Ankara, where he's scheduled to meet with Ukrainian President Volodymyr Zelensky. Heads of state from over 30 countries are also scheduled to attend. Ahead of Trump's visit, Turkish police detained more than 100 protesters as they marched to demand Turkey's withdrawal from NATO. Among those arrested in Ankara were several journalists, human rights activists, and academics. Police also cracked down on protests in Istanbul.
5: NATO's crimes around the world are apparent. They have also committed numerous offenses in Turkey, orchestrated coups, and have bases here. And now, shamelessly, they are being hosted in Ankara. I am here today to protest because I cannot accept this blow to my honor. NATO is a very big criminal organization.
1: Pope Leo has urged the United States and European nations to ease up on their inhumane treatment of migrants and refugees. The pontiff made the appeal Saturday from the Italian island of Lampedusa, where he also visited a cemetery, praying over the graves of migrants who've died while making the treacherous journey from Africa to Europe across the Mediterranean.
6: Those who have lost their lives in this sea are victims both of decisions that were made and of decisions that were not made. Indifference to the common good and corruption in their countries of origin. A global economic system that generates poverty and exclusion. Fear that fuels prejudice and contempt. The belief that such problems do not concern us, the criminal calculations of those who profit from the suffering of others.
1: President Trump has issued pardons to 11 more people, including 9 who face criminal charges for violating the Clean Air Act by tampering with emissions monitoring systems on cars. Trump also pardoned Adam Kadan, a former business partner of the disgraced lobbyist Jack Abramoff. Kadan pleaded guilty in 2005 to fraud and conspiracy related to the purchase of a fleet of gambling boats. His pardon came just months after he co-hosted a fundraiser at Trump's Mar-a-Lago resort for a Long Island Republican congressional candidate. Fresh controversy has embroiled the FIFA World Cup after President Trump called on the FIFA president, Gianni Infantino, to lift a red card suspension on the U.S. men's national team top goal scorer, Folarin Balogun. Trump reportedly had a private call with the FIFA chief last week to ask for a review of Balogun's suspension, which was lifted on Sunday ahead of the U.S. team's match against Belgium today. The reversal is highly unusual. It's the first time since 1962 that FIFA's allowed a player to appear in a game after being suspended. He was red carded. Trump took to Truth Social, thanking FIFA, quote, for doing what was right and reversing a great injustice, unquote. And China's begun enforcing a new so-called ethnic unity law that human rights groups warn could accelerate the forced assimilation of ethnic minorities. Beijing said the law could also apply to individuals outside Chinese borders. Amnesty International.

0: despite Beijing's policies for, quote, destroying the Tibetan people.
1: It's not that we do not have independence. We had it, but the independence is lost. We have to get it back. Therefore, we Tibetans and exile must unite and struggle for the independence of Tibet.
0: Logga Rangzin died in the protest. He was a 52-year-old resident of Queens, New York, originally from Eastern Tibet and an advocate for Tibetan independence for over a decade. And those are some of the headlines. This is Democracy Now!, democracynow.org, The War and Peace Report. I'm Amy Goodman. A grand jury in Washington, D.C. has indicted the former U.S. Olympian canoeist Davy Hearn for allegedly vandalizing the Lincoln Memorial reflecting pool. On June 19th, Davy Hearn stopped by the pool while on a 64-mile bike ride. He says he touched the pool to see what it felt like and was then arrested, handcuffed, and held for 5 hours by U.S. Park Police. He's now facing a possible sentence of 10 years in prison if convicted. He is one of the at least six people who've been arrested for allegedly vandalizing the pool. Following the incident, Trump posted on social media, quote, "The United States Park Police have arrested multiple individuals for vandalizing our nation's magnificent reflecting pool. Who would do such a thing? These are very serious crimes having to do with the destruction of national monuments. Years in jail," Trump wrote. District Attorney for Washington, D.C., Jean Pirro, said Hearn willfully and violently damaged a 2-square-foot piece of sealant of the pool.
2: I thought it was important to call this press conference because one of the most offensive images that I hold in my mind are the images of national monuments that are being defaced, roped, torn down, graffitied, and damaged by individuals. Today is about accountability for damaging a national resource, a national treasure, and that is the reflecting pool.
0: That's U.S. Attorney for Washington, D.C., Jean Pirro. The reflecting pool underwent a nearly $16 million renovation. President Trump wanted to paint the bottom of the pool American flag blue. The work was completed under a no-bid contract, but then the pool turned green as algae blooms flourished and the bottom of the pool began to peel. Late-night comics started to say that the pool was Mexican flag green. For more, we're joined by Norm Eisen. He's co-founder and executive chair of Democracy Defenders Fund. One of Davy Hearn's attorneys was formerly White House Special Counsel for Ethics and Government Reform under President Obama, and was co-founder and board chair of CRU, that's Citizens for Responsibility and Ethics in Washington. Norm Eisen, thanks so much for joining us. Can you talk about what Davy Hearn exactly was charged with?
3: Mr. Hearn has been charged with vandalism. He's innocent. The charges are outrageous. And Amy, it should be concerning to every American when on this kind of a basis a felony charge can issue. So we're preparing to vigorously defend the case in court.
0: So explain what we understand. You can't help but think, I mean, this has been, here is President Trump, who is a developer. This is a no-bid contract. I don't know if you can talk about who this went to and the humiliation of President Trump himself, I won't even say the White House, for what's happened to the pool. Do you think this is about trying to deflect attention for the failure of this reflecting pool?
3: Amy, we do think that Davy is being scapegoated for the failures of the White House with respect to the reflecting pool, that the blame is being shifted. He's innocent, and we intend to vigorously defend the matter.
0: Norm Eisen, you are involved with a number of cases. I'd like to ask you first about the merger, the proposed merger that the U.S. Department of Justice is pushing forward, has just approved, between Paramount Skydance.

0: which has already merged in something like an $8 billion deal, and Warner Brothers Discovery. The Paramount Skydance Warner Brothers Discovery merger would be something like $110 billion, with the Trump ally billionaires Larry and his son David Ellison in charge. Can you talk about the significance of what's happening here?
1: Of course, Amy, at Democracy Defenders Fund and Democracy Defenders Action, we have over 300 legal cases and matters, entirely separate from Mr. Hearn's case, another one of those very important democracy cases is the effort to mash together two of the largest entertainment and news entities, Paramount and Warner Brothers. And the concern here is, under the Ellison's tutelage, David Ellison, his father Larry Ellison, cronies of President Trump's, the CBS network, storied the Tiffany network, we've seen its news operations demolished by Barry Weiss. Now they're going to put CNN under that same umbrella, together, by the way, with TikTok, where they also have that social media outfit under their wing. If you like what they did to CBS, the destruction of 60 Minutes, for example, you'll love what they're going to do to CNN. And that's just the news side of things. We can't have, you know, somebody's watching Fox News, they say, oh, I can't take this anymore, I'm going to turn the channel. And you go to CNN, it's the same thing. You go to CBS, it's the same thing. Then on top of that, you have an even louder megaphone for influencing society. The entertainment industry, film and TV, documentary films, all of that also under the Ellison sway. Reportedly, career professionals at the Department of Justice were not ready to let this merger go through. They had serious questions about whether it was illegal under antitrust law with the excessive concentration of power in the hands of the Ellisons. They were overruled. There's the most profound questions about whether there was inappropriate political decision-making to jam through this merger, two of President Trump's cronies, the Ellisons, and fortunately, the state AGs, the UK government, the EU, are still asking those hard questions. We anticipate that the state AGs will go to court and get an injunction, just like they did, Amy, with the Live Nation merger, Live Nation and Ticketmaster, just like they have done with other cases, Nexstar, Tegna, another big media merger. The AGs were successful in getting court relief. We anticipate they'll do the same thing here.
0: The significance of the British government, as you just mentioned, suggesting that it may challenge Paramount Skydance blockbuster $110 billion takeover of Warner Brothers. And you talk about CBS then would be under the same roof as CNN and HBO, among other media properties. Lisa Nandy, the British Culture and Media Secretary, expressed concern about concentrating control of media assets in the hands of fewer corporate owners. She said, following engagement with the parties and independent research, my department has today written to the current and proposed owners of Warner Brothers Discovery on my behalf to inform them I am minded to intervene, she said. What would it mean if Britain intervened?
1: It would be a substantial hurdle to completing this misbegotten merger mashup. The combined entity has substantial assets that are in the UK market or impact the UK market. It would be one of the strikes against the merger, the most devastating because the largest concentration is in the United States, would be the state AGs, but the UK and the EU matter. And Amy, very proud that at Democracy Defenders, we filed a complaint with the UK that will be part of the basis for action if they move. So we are on the case in the US and wherever necessary to stop these kinds of assaults on our democracy.
0: I want to turn to another issue, birthright citizenship. This is how Speaker Mike Johnson, speaking about the Supreme Court decision on Fox News over the weekend.
2: I really enjoyed Justice Clarence Thomas's dissent. It's everybody should read that, must read. He explained that the 14th Amendment, the original intent, was to enhance and really value citizenship, and it's been devalued because of birthright tourism, which is what we have now. It's a threat to the rule of law and national security. We do need to address it. We're looking at all angles. If there's some legislative fix, we'll advance that immediately. If it's a constitutional amendment, as you know, it takes a little more time. But we've got to address this. It really is a serious, serious issue.
0: So, Norm Eisen, if you can talk about this approach that Congress would pass a law and this whole framing of birthright citizenship as birthright tourism, suggesting there would be pregnancy tests for anyone coming into the United States that's not an American citizen.
1: Amy, it's so wrong. We at Democracy Defenders Fund represented together with LULAC and our other wonderful partners in the case, including the ACLU, those brave moms who were willing to stand up and fight the Trump administration's unconstitutional claim that Donald Trump gets to choose which babies born in this country are citizens and not. That is false. It is the law. Under the 14th Amendment, that all babies born here are citizens. And by a 5-4 majority, we secured with co-counsel the ruling that what Mike Johnson said is false. I talked to some of those moms that morning when we got the win. I was at the Supreme Court. Wow. They were so excited for themselves, but for all the babies and for the rule of law. Now, you're seeing a lot of sour grapes. This should not have been a 5-4 decision. It's very alarming that there were 4 votes for this open and shut issue at the Supreme Court. And now you're seeing statements like Mike Johnson. We forced even Mike Johnson, Amy, to admit that a constitutional amendment might be necessary because Congress doesn't have the power to do this. That doesn't stop people like him, like the president, like the White House, from fear-mongering and making these absurd statements about what is a clear constitutional rule. Birthright citizenship is protected. Will they try other acts to harass, frighten, intimidate? Certainly. Our legal team is ready. And if you don't believe me, we have over 300 legal cases and matters to prove it, including some of the most high-profile landmark wins, shutting down Donald Trump's corruption, like the Lisa Cook case. He was wrongly trying to fire and prosecute her, like the $1.8 billion slush fund case, the Kennedy Center case. We are going to go to bat for our moms who are being harassed, even though the case was won. And we're going to keep fighting for the Constitution.
0: You mentioned corruption. New filings show that President Trump made more than $2.2 billion last year, most of it fueled by cryptocurrency profits, but with a significant rise in profits across his real estate business and other family investments, his legal settlements with media giants ABC News, Paramount, Meta, CBS. The mandatory financial disclosure report released Tuesday shows Trump made at least $1.4 billion from his family's cryptocurrency ventures, including $635 million for Trump-branded cryptocurrency meme coins and $590 million from the Trump family's World Liberty Financial crypto business. He defended how he's profited from the presidency while speaking to reporters last week.
3: You're profiting off the presidency.
4: Well, you know why I'm profiting? Because the stock market's going up. Everybody's profiting. If you have a 401k, how's your 401k done? It's about up 85%. Thank you, President Trump.
0: So that was President Trump speaking to reporters before boarding the new Air Force One, a Boeing 747 jet donated by the royal family of Qatar, reportedly at a cost of $400 million paid for by the U.S. taxpayers. But Trump plans to keep the jet after leaving office, saying he'll donate it to his presidential library. Can you respond to all of this? And of course, on the issue of cryptocurrency, the amount of money that those who invested in it lost as the Trump family gained.
1: The behavior of the president, his family, and his cronies inside and outside of the federal government, Amy, is like nothing we've ever seen in American history. It makes the worst scandals of the presidency over the past 250 years, like Watergate or the Teapot Dome, look like weak tea. The profit-taking of over $2 billion by President Trump alone in 1 year, exploiting the office of the presidency to do that, is outrageous and shocking. You have to look beyond American history to dictatorial regimes like Putin's Russia or North Korea for similar examples. And even there, it's an extreme, startling example here in the United States. Take the crypto where at Democracy Defenders, we've been at the forefront of exposing this. You have Donald Trump raking in over $600 million while on his meme coin, his Trump meme coin, while the value of the thing has gone down by 95%, well in excess of $1 billion in losses for people. That's ordinary Americans losing hundreds and thousands or even more. When Donald Trump profits, he reaches into the pockets of all of us to take that money. You also see that not just in the domestic arena, but internationally, where a company associated with the Trumps, crypto company World Liberty Financial, took in an over $500 million investment from a UAE Emirati state fund. The Emirates have the most profound connection, for example, to our Iran war debacle, and the notion that they're pumping money into Trump coffers is also a profound conflict of interest. So is Donald Trump regulating, or as the case may be, failing to regulate the crypto industry while he profits from a lack of regulation, but the American people are hurt. It's corruption on a scale we've never seen in American history.
0: Norma,
1: and frankly, seldom in world history.
0: We have to leave it there. I want to thank you for being with us, co-founder, executive chair of Democracy Defenders Fund, one of Davy Hearn's attorneys. He was White House Special Counsel for Ethics and Government Reform in the Obama administration. Coming up, as heat kills 25 people in the last few days in the United States alone and thousands in Europe, we'll speak to New York Times writer David Wallace Wells. His latest essay, We Need to Retrofit the Planet. A heat wave proves it. Stay with us.

0: Sunlight on My Window by Jez Pyke. This is Democracy Now!, democracynow.org. I'm Amy Goodman. As we turn now to the record-breaking heat wave that scorched the northeastern United States over July 4th weekend. At least 25 people are dead in New Jersey due to extreme heat and humidity after a massive heat dome settled over the eastern half of the U.S., bringing triple-digit temperatures, disrupting travel and prompting emergency measures for millions of people. Many of those who died were found in homes with no air conditioning, on the street and in parked cars, according to officials in New Jersey. More than 185 million people, more than half of U.S. residents, were under heat alerts over the weekend, with extreme weather forcing the cancellation of Independence Day events in states from Alabama to Connecticut. Severe weather forced the cancellation of the Great American State Fair, a two-hour evacuation of the National Mall in Washington, D.C., and delayed President Trump's 4th of July speech. Here in New York area, the heat wave shattered records dating back nearly 60 years. Central Park reached 100 degrees. Subway stations registered even higher temperatures, while 17,000 customers lost power. This weekend's North American heat wave follows a record-shattering European heat wave that's already been blamed for thousands of heat-related deaths across Spain, France, and Germany. Climate scientists say the burning of fossil fuels by humans is the primary cause of global warming and the reason why heat waves are becoming longer, hotter, and more frequent. On Friday, a team of scientists explained the recent heat wave would have been, quote, virtually impossible, unquote, before humans began warming the planet. This is Theodore Keeping, a climate scientist at Imperial College London, who worked on the analysis.
1: We found that in the last 50 years since a previous heat wave affected Europe in 1976, that the chance of a heat wave like this has gone from almost impossible to something that we'd expect to see every couple of decades. And as the climate continues to warm, we will see events like this increasingly frequently. And in a future climate, this may be something that we expect to be commonplace.
0: For more on the extreme weather here and around the world, we're joined in studio by David Wallace Wells, New York Times opinion writer, columnist for The New York Times Magazine. His recent piece headlined, "We Need to Retrofit the Planet. The Heat Wave Proves It." He's also author of the book, The Uninhabitable Earth. Welcome back to Democracy Now! It's great to have you with us, David. Start off by talking about what's happening here, and if you can put it in the context of climate change.
2: Well, the planet is now warmer than it has ever been in modern human history, basically since the agricultural revolution 10 or 12,000 years ago. We're already outside the window of temperatures that enclose the entire history of human civilization, and we're warming more rapidly than the planet has ever warmed in its history, including periods that where warming produced deaths of 50 to 90% of all life on Earth. So we're running a pretty radical experiment, and things are changing pretty rapidly. Just over the last couple of decades, we've seen the pace of warming accelerate, and we've seen the chances of heat waves, like the one that we saw in Europe, grow as much as 100-fold more likely. So just since the 2003 heat wave, which killed tens of thousands of people in Europe, a heat wave like the one that we just saw in Europe has gone 100 times more likely. There are a lot of questions about why we haven't prepared adequately for these heat waves, and we should be asking them and doing more to protect ourselves in the future. But I think the baseline observation that we have to make is that things are moving incredibly quickly, and that makes it incredibly hard for us to change our ways.
0: I think Thomas Jefferson wrote in 1776 at the signing of the Declaration of Independence that it was 76 degrees. On July 4th, of course, in this area, it was over 100 degrees, triple digits. Your piece is headlined, "We Need to Retrofit the Planet. The Heat Wave Proves It." I was upstate New York, and trees, there was a kind of, I called it a torrential tornado. It took down trees in the Catskill area all over, and yet was hardly talked about afterwards. And yet it was in the midst of this heat wave that happened over like 30 minutes. How do you retrofit the planet?
2: Well, I mean, there are a lot of pieces to it, but unfortunately, a lot of the natural world, like the tree landscape that you're talking about, it's going to be quite difficult. The human-built environment is a little bit easier, but it still requires something like, you know, take the European heat wave, building in air conditioning for 300, 400 million people who don't have it today, reimagining the way that buildings are built so that they don't retain heat, which is what they were designed to do, but actually repel heat, which is what Europe's going to need in the decades ahead. It also involves different kinds of urban planning. I think about the way that LA has been rebuilding in the aftermath of its fires, resisting a lot of fire codes that might help future, might help neighborhoods, be more resilient in the face of fire in future decades. And instead, the local communities are fighting those restrictions. So, you know, we have an enormous landscape of the built environment the world over, which was designed and erected to survive climate conditions, which we've left behind. And we basically need to reimagine all of that to survive new climate conditions, which are going to get considerably hotter, even just in the decades ahead.
0: Can you compare the U.S. and Europe's approach to climate change to China?
2: Well, you know, China's a kind of a complicated story. They're both the world's biggest emitter. They're responsible for almost one-third of all carbon emissions in the present, and also the source of the greatest hope for climate change, because they are producing something like 70 to 90% of all the world's EVs, solar panels, batteries. So they're both contributing the most to the problem and contributing the most to the solution. In the U.S., we're not producing nearly as much of that technology. We are building out our green energy infrastructure relatively quickly, but we're not doing nearly enough to bring emissions down into line with our targets. And that means that we're heading up against some really terrifying climate thresholds.
0: What has the Trump administration done?
2: They've gone to war with clean energy and tried to undermine it everywhere that they could. They've literally bought off wind projects so that those will not go forward. They've taken an axe to Biden's Inflation Reduction Act, which was essentially a climate bill, and tried to undo all of the tax incentives that were in it to subsidize clean energy. And they've done very little to help the problem of interconnection and the grid, which are so essential to the build-out of clean energy in America. They haven't totally succeeded. Last year, 90%+ of new energy infrastructure was green, but they're doing everything they can to put their hand on the needle and change the direction of policy and make America more like a petrostate and less like the electrostate that China is trying to be.
0: So how can the U.S. be a leader on green energy?
2: Well, we need to spend considerably more, particularly on these technologies, the grid and interconnection, so that the developers who are willing and ready to build out solar farms in particular can build them quickly and can install them and make that power available to American citizens. When you saw something like that happen in Australia over the last couple of years, they're now offering their citizens 3 hours of free electricity every single day because the build out has been rapid and the infrastructure alongside it has been so successful.
0: And talk about what's happening with Africa, the effects of countries that are least responsible for climate change bearing the brunt, even though many thousands of people are dying around the world outside of Africa because of the heat.
2: This is one of the cruelest features of climate change. It is a universal threat. It tells us that we're on this planet together and we have one shared fate, but it also tells us that the same inequities that horrify us about our society in general apply when it comes to climate change. Those with the least are the most vulnerable, they are the least responsible, and they're heading for the darkest climate outcomes. One of the more optimistic things that's happened in the last few years, though, is that countries in the global south, across sub-Saharan Africa, across South Asia, have actually taken decarbonization into their own hands and started building out new green energy capacity on their own, even without help from the global north, which was long assumed to be necessary. They've done that in part because that technology is so cheap coming from China that they're able to afford it themselves. And you've seen some of the most rapid uptake of solar power in particular in the world's developing countries, much faster even than in the global north, where we expected it to be the fastest.
0: The Manhattan Project developed the U.S. atomic bomb. What would a Manhattan Project for renewable energy look like?
2: Well, the interesting thing about the energy sector is that we have the technology that we need to get a lot more progress than we have right now. Solar and wind and batteries are most of the solution. They're not the entire solution, but geothermal needs to be promoted considerably more. The things that I'm more worried about are heavy industry and agriculture, which are big parts of the carbon emissions puzzle, which we don't yet have quite satisfying solutions for. And in fact, some of the things that we thought were going to be quite successful, especially in agriculture, have proven much less useful over the last few years, not panning out like we hoped. So I think we need considerable R&D in those areas, and money just flowing into the system on the renewable side to make sure that the technology that we have today actually gets implemented at scale and pace.
0: Can you explain what meteorologists are saying when they talk about a heat dome, this large high-pressure system that traps hot air on the ground?
2: Well, it's part of the explanation for the European heat wave. It's part of the explanation for the East Coast heat wave that we just lived through. And it seems to be arising an even more spectacular one in the American West right now, which means that over the coming weeks, we're likely to see quite scorching temperatures west of the Mississippi, which is especially scary because those are fire-prone parts of the landscape that have been dealing with drought, and we may see some really dramatic uptake in wildfire activity in the west. But in general, these are weather patterns that intensify the heat waves that we might otherwise be seeing, making them last longer and more punishingly than we would have expected in the past.
0: What about divesting from fossil fuels? What would that look like?
2: Well, I mean, it would mean depriving some of these companies with some of their operating capital, and I think even more significantly, signaling the political unwillingness to participate in the system of destruction that these companies are leading. I think both of those goals are worthwhile, but we do need to do a lot more than just pull our money out of fossil fuels. We need to supply clean, cheap, healthy energy to the world, which is going to require a lot of additional investment, not just disinvestment.
0: When you were doing research for this piece, We Need to Retrofit the Planet, and for your book, The Uninhabitable Earth, what shocked you most?
2: Well, these days, what worries me most is that global warming is accelerating past thresholds that we used to consider unacceptable. Not that long ago, 2018, the UN published its 1.5 degree report that showed the difference between 1.5 degrees of global warming and 2 degrees of global warming. And the difference between those two levels was considered so significant that it terrified the world into action. That's why we had the climate awakening of the 2019-2020 period with Greta Thunberg and Extinction Rebellion, the Sunrise Movement. All of that, the climate strikes, was the result of fear about reaching that 2-degree threshold and the intensity of the urgency of trying to limit warming to 1.5 degrees. Now, we are basically already at 1.5 degrees right now, and because of the effects of El Niño, we may see something close to 2 degrees of warming as soon as next year. And that's not a long-term average, but in the long term, almost certainly we will be blowing past that 2-degree threshold, which again, in 2018, 2019, 2020, terrified the world. Now we've made that future inevitable.
0: David Wallace Wells, will link to your piece in the New York Times Magazine, headlined, "We Need to Retrofit the Planet, the Heat Wave Proves It." Coming up, a New York City Council employee has been released after 5 months in custody at the U.S. Immigration Jail in Newark, New Jersey, known as Delaney Hall. We'll meet him. Stay with us.

0: children, we all shall be free, from the album Songs of Slavery and Emancipation. This is Democracy Now!, democracynow.org. I'm Amy Goodman. We turn now to the case of a New York City Council employee who was released in June after being detained at the immigration jail Delaney Hall in Newark, New Jersey, for more than 5 months. Rafael Rubio was taken by federal immigration officers in January during a routine asylum interview, despite having legal protections to live and work in the United States. He had TPS, temporary protected status, as a citizen of Venezuela that was valid through October 2026. Following numerous legal setbacks, including a deportation order, Rafael Rubio was granted asylum in May by an immigration judge and was finally released in June after 158 days in custody. For more, we are joined by Rafael Rubio and his lawyer, Gwyneth Hesser, senior staff attorney at the Bronx Defenders. We welcome you both to Democracy Now!, Rafael. Wow. Talk about the day you were taken and whether you thought this was going to happen in any way.
1: I mean, yeah. Thank you for having me. It was a very difficult experience for me. I didn't know. I kind of had an idea when I was on my way to that interview, to that appointment, that something could go wrong, and eventually did. It was a very difficult experience to go through and to navigate through. When I was wrapping up the asylum interview with the asylum officer, I noticed that he was, like, really, really nervous and anxious. And then when he told me that I needed to turn off my cell phone and put it back in my backpack and proceed to the next room to be met by somebody that he didn't actually identify, I felt that something was really off at that moment. And then when I was raided by this person who identified himself to be as an ICE agent, then I knew that something was about to happen.
0: And you were taken right to Delaney Hall?
1: No, I was actually taken to OCJ in Orange County Jail in upstate New York, Goshen.
0: Uh-huh. Yes. And then?
1: And then I was transferred to MDC, Brooklyn, and then I was transferred to Delaney Hall in Newark, New Jersey.
0: Gwyneth Hesser, what happened here?
2: I mean, that's what they're doing now. I've had clients detained when they show up for court. Rafael showed up for his interview, and they're transferring people. They don't give notice. I have clients that have been taken down south. Luckily, Rafael was able to stay in this area. But this is what we're seeing now.
0: Can you talk about the moment of your release and being there with the New York City Council speaker? I want to go to that clip. We played it in our billboard of that moment when everyone saw that, Rafael, you were free.
1: Thank you so much. You saved my life in many ways. Thank you.
0: Julie Menom, the city council speaker, can you explain what the city council did, what she did? Not everyone has a city council speaker to free them.
1: Correct. Backing you up, yeah, I cannot thank her enough for what she did. I had been denied my asylum claim, and I also had been denied my first habeas. And at that point, I felt that I had no hope to stay in the United States. And then all of a sudden she called me. I mean, I called one of her closest assistants, Miguelina Camilo, and she happened to be right next to her when I called her. So she was actually waiting for that call. And then we had a conversation over the phone, and she told me that I needed to do something, like changing my legal representation, the one that I had at the moment. And she told me that she has spoken with the Bronx Defenders and that she wanted me to retain their services as my legal representation moving forward, which I did, and with the results that we had.
0: Gwyneth Hesser, if you can explain more, you have Rafael granted asylum in the U.S., but the federal government's appealing this decision?
2: Yes, they are. And he wasn't released initially, even with having been granted asylum, because they stated their intent to appeal. They get 30 days. And so we actually needed a federal judge to order a bond hearing in immigration court so that we could do a bond hearing to get him released.
0: Well, can you tell us the stories of people inside? And also, if you heard the protesters outside and what that meant to you?
1: I did. Stories inside those detention facilities, difficult stories. People is sad, detainees are sad. Just people that have tried to build a future in this country, people that have complied with the law and everything. They have followed the law, they have paid their taxes. They are raising families and children and whatever and whatnot. And all of a sudden, they are stuck in that limbo.
0: How long did it take you to get your blood pressure medication?
1: Like 3 weeks.
0: Can you talk about your treatment in Delaney?
1: Of course. Every time that you got transferred, it seems like they lost record. They don't keep track of the record accurately. So every time that I got transferred, it will take me like a week or 2 weeks for them to timely deliver my medication. That was the case with Delaney Hall as well. When I was ultimately transferred the last time to that facility, because I have been transferred to that facility, then transferred back over to Brooklyn once, it took them like 2 weeks or so to provide me with my medication. So I take my high blood pressure medication, and that cannot be disrupted like that.
0: We have been reporting on the horror of the earthquakes in Venezuela. Over 100 Venezuelans deported there hours before the earthquake. It's believed over 100 have been killed. Are you afraid of being taken once again, even with the judge's ruling freeing you?
1: If I tell you the truth, yes.
0: And Gwyneth Hesser, what can be done to stop that from happening?
2: I mean, luckily, because he had the judge's order granting his release on bond, I've explained to Raphael that they really cannot detain him again. It would be in violation of the court order, but it seems right now that's not that much solace, because sometimes things are happening that are outside of the law. So in theory, it shouldn't happen, but...
1: Correct.
2: Yeah.
0: Well, thank you so much for taking this time. I'm sorry about what has happened to you, and we'll continue to follow your case. Raphael Rubio, New York City Council on Police, just released after being detained at Delaney Hall for 5 months, an asylum seeker from Venezuela, and Gwyneth Hesser, senior staff attorney at the Bronx Defenders. That does it for our show. I'll be in Kansas City, July 17th and 18th. I'm Amy Goodman. Thank you.
3: High-dollar corporate executives and Wall Street bankers keep telling us that it's lonely at the top. Well, they should try toiling at the bottom of America's pay scale. The radical rise of inequality in our society is a function of the vast political inequality separating the working class from the power structure. The elite rich have many friends in high places, paying close attention to their needs, but the further one tumbles down the economic ladder, the lonelier you are when your interests conflict with the bosses and big shots. As Ray Charles sang, "Them that's got is them it gets." Consider waiters, bartenders, and other restaurant workers. Generally, these jobs are poorly paid and routinely abusive, yet lawmakers mostly ignore all that, cozying up to the abusers because, well, they're rich and politically connected. As a result, most of today's restaurant workers are paid a sub-minimum wage that was set 32 years ago at $2.13 an hour. That's not a wage, it's an insult. Yet most lawmakers refuse to raise it, bowing to the piles of campaign cash they get through a lobbying front called the National Restaurant Association, dominated by multi-billion dollar food chains. Worse, in the past decade, this consortium of greedy wage suppressors even devised a diabolical scheme to make restaurant workers pay for the industry's lobbying campaigns to hold down wages. The association bought an outfit that provides hokey food safety training to workers. Then it lobbied to get California, Florida, Illinois, Texas, and other states to require that all employees not only undergo the silly online training course, but also making them pay $15 each for the training. This is Jim Hightower saying, guess what? NRA then uses these worker training fees to fund its lobbying efforts that let restaurants pay poverty wages. And that, kids, is how inequality happens. The Hightower Radio Lowdown is made possible by you subscribers to Jim Hightower's Lowdown on Substack. Find us at jimhightower.substack.com.
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13: Give me a little more of that ripple, would you? It's coming back to me now. He was a friend of the devil, see? And he told me you got to teach your children to keep on growing when they're out of sight. He said an angel might be living hand to mouth, nothing but a box of rain to eat. And then he starts talking World War III blues to the men behind the guns. He says it's like good versus ice, instead of turn on your love light. The guy called himself the Hurdy-Gurdy Man.

0: This is Phil Proctor of the Fireside Theater, and I'm here to tell you that this portion of the Flower Power Hour is brought to you by
1: Magarol.
2: Are you struggling to stay focused?
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2: Then you need Adderall's new product, Magarol. 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
2: Magarol, from the makers of Vimagarol. 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

potheads are less gullible and less likely to manipulate. Yeah, we don't like authority. We don't like people telling us what to do, where to smoke, what to smoke, and how to smoke it. We really don't care. Turn up the music, give us something to eat, and make sure the Cartoon Network's on.

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2: Flower Child Donovan Leach kicked the hour off, Hurdy-Gurdy Man.
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2: Also Clapton with Derek and the Dominoes, Keep On Growing, a song that began as an instrumental jam.
1: Keyboardist and vocalist Bobby Whitlock wrote the lyrics in just 20 minutes.
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1: And this hour, we're treating you to some cool cuts from one of the Grateful Dead's best studio albums, American Beauty.
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6: 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I

0: Meanwhile, in a tea house in Saigon.
1: The best way to end something is to let it starve. 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

0: Hey, this is Mickey Raphael from Willie Nelson's band. And this is the Flower Power Hour, an incredible edible for your soul.
1: At that very moment, in another part of town.
2: Did you bring marijuana into this house?
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2: Yes, Mrs. Adams, I brought the marijuana into the house, and I'm taking it with me when I go.

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1: Congrats, my friend. 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
2: And this hour, we're getting a good buzz on with the help of the Grateful Dead.
1: They gave us a pair of gems from American Beauty in that set. Box of Rain topped it off.
2: Phil Lesh composed the music for that and asked Robert Hunter to write the words for it so he could sing it to his dying father.
1: And we kicked the set off with the Dead's Friend of the Devil. Hunter wrote the song for the New Riders of the Purple Sage initially.
2: But Jerry Garcia loved it so much that he claimed it for the Dead.
1: Jimi Hendrix followed Friend of the Devil with Angel, and Mickey Raphael did a little harmonica instrumental he calls Hand to Mouth.
2: And CSNY did Teach Your Children, featuring Jerry Garcia on pedal steel guitar.
1: In exchange for doing that, CSNY helped the Dead perfect their incredible harmonies that really stand out on American Beauty.
2: The Dead return later for My Long Deep Closer, but first we flash back to our conversation with David Freiberg of the Airplane and Starship.
1: Talking about how awesome the Marty Balin tune Coming Back to Me is.
3: Marty was one of the greatest love song singers. They wrote one of the most poetic songs I ever heard on Surrealistic Pillow.
1: Coming Back to Me?
3: Yeah, it's just pure poetry. That's just so beautiful. Love to sing that one too. It seems almost blasphemous to sing it, but I can't help myself.

0: Ladies and gentlemen, we interrupt this scheduled transmission to bring you an announcement of national importance from the White House in Washington, D.C.
1: As we all know, Iran has been 2 weeks away from developing a nuclear weapon for like the last 15 years or something. So we had to act now, and we're doing war. What is it good for? Distracting from the Epstein files.
2: One time a crazy dream came to me. I dreamt I was walking World War III. I went to the doctor the very next day to see what kind of things he had to say. He said it was a terrible dream. I said, hold it, doc, a world war passed through my brain. He said, nurse, get your pad, the boy's obviously insane. He grabbed my arm and I said, ouch, as I landed on the psychiatric couch. He said, tell me all about it. Well, the whole thing started at 3 o'clock fast. It was all over by 1:15. I was down in the sewer with some little love.

Up and down the lonesome town, just wondering which way to go. I lit a cigarette on a parking meter and walked on down the road. It was a normal day. Down the corner by the hot dog stand, I saw a man. I said, howdy, friend, I guess it's just us two. He screamed, down the road he flew. He thought I was a communist. Well, I remember reading some newspaper ads, so I turned on McConnell Rad. I bet it didn't pay the Con Ed bill, so the radio didn't work so well. I turned on my record player. It was Donovan. Whoever Donovan is. I spied a girl before she could leave. I say, let's go play Adam and Eve. I take her by the heart and my hand was thumping. She said, hey man, are you crazy or something?

Time I was feeling blue and needed somebody to talk to. So I called up the operator of time just to hear a voice of some kind. She said, when you hear the beep, it will be 3 o'clock. She said that for a couple days and then I hung up. Well, the doctor interrupted me just about then, saying, I've been having the same old dream, but mine's different, don't you see? I dreamt the only person left after the war was me. I didn't see no one that looked like you around.

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Well, half the people can be all right part of the time. All of the people can be part right some of the time. Some of the people can be half right all of the time. But all of the people can't be all right all of the time.

0: American English is loaded with euphemisms. 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
2: 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And glory more for the Commodore when the deeds of might are told. 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
1: I've had more dangerous encounters at gas station counters in the Walmart parking lot. But the smaller the man, the quicker the plan goes to somebody's getting shot.

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8: Well, folks, we're in for some bad weather for the annual Grand Junction I Am a Patriot Parade today, but Grand Marshal Baba O'Reilly will be casting his mystic eyes our way once he takes a ride along Zabo Lane onto the Rose of Cimarron Parkway where we are here. And I cannot tell you what is hip about this parade today, because I'm looking at it through my blind eye.

0: Ohio, in another part of town.
1: I love going to concerts. I love seeing live music. I'll tell you what I hate, and it happens at every concert. I hate the encore. They're like, all right, show's over. We're leaving without playing our three biggest songs.
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1: We kicked off the hour with Wishbone Ash. Procol Harum's Matthew Fisher played piano on their tune Blind Eye.
2: And the Eyes had it for a while there, because we followed that one with Mystic Eyes by them, vocals by Van Morrison.
1: And we're featuring Poco this hour. That acoustic instrumental track we heard is called Grand Junction.
2: From their debut album, Picking Up the Pieces, composed by the band's founders, Jim Messina and Richie Furay.
1: The original lineup included those two guys, plus the great Rusty Young on pedal steel guitar.
2: Also bassist Randy Meisner and drummer George Grantham. And we were blessed to have Richie Furay as a guest here on the Flower Power Hour.
1: He took us back to the time when he and Messina were in Buffalo Springfield, and they realized that the group was about to break up.
3: Well, Jimmy was an engineer for Buffalo Springfield. Jimmy became a good friend. He auditioned for the band to play bass when Bruce, for one reason or another, he had gotten deported back to Canada.
2: Oh.
3: And, you know, it was there that Jimmy and I just struck up a really good friendship, and we could see the writing on the wall that the Springfield was going to dissolve. And we just started looking for a steel guitar player, and we just were talking about, you know, putting together a band that had kind of like a country flavor, you know. And, boy, the rest is kind of history on that, because we started a genre of music out there along with maybe the Burrito Brothers and the Birds, you know, the Southern California country rock.
0: You've got Flower Power. Our

0: The heroism of war is a lie. It's not the bravest who fight, but those who have no other choice. It's not the noble who die, but those who are the least equipped to avoid death. The glory of war is a mask put on to cover the despair of a people without hope. War is the manifestation of a society that's lost its meaning.
1: Peace and love ain't dead, we just need more participants right now.
2: Do yourself a favor.
3: Keep making love, not war.

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1: The tune is called Szabo, and it was done by the Santana offshoot group Abraxas Pool.
0: Mike Shreve drums, Neil Schoen guitar, Greg Raleigh keys, Jose Arias and Mike Caraballo percussion, and Alfonso Johnson on bass.
2: I played with those dudes, man.
1: We also heard Jackson Brown, I Am a Patriot, a powerful protest song written by Stephen Van Zandt.
0: It champions the idea that loving one's country includes criticizing its government.
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0: Coming to you from the Bamboo Peace Palace in Eureka Springs, Arkansas.
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0: Sure do. He closed out his run in fine style, didn't he?
1: Yeah.
0: Featuring a ton of great guests toward the end, including The Who's Pete Townsend.
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6: 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It was great. I decided I was going to try to make Roger happy, which isn't easy. Because no, not because he's a nasty guy or anything, but he sings, and he sings the way he sings, and his whole body and life goes into it. And I thought, you know, I must forget about myself and just do this for him. It could be the last thing we ever do together. And it worked. He did have 2 days off when he got sick, but I loved it because I got him laughing and got him smiling, and we were hugging each other and telling each other we loved each other, and that's not something that has happened up until now. So it was a great tour for me.

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1: Now that weed's legal, edibles are way better because there's a number on the box that tells you the maximum high you will possibly get. Back in the day, it was always a mysterious adventure.

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1: The universe will not give you what you want. It gives you what you are. If you emit a frequency of want, what you're telling the universe is that you lack something, and you're trying to chase it. If you have a clear intention and can see, smell, hear, and feel it as if it is happening now, you no longer need it. And that is when the universe will mirror your frequency.

0: This portion of the show brought to you by the world's first thought-activated air freshener. It makes sense when you think about it.
1: So if you get one, be careful what you think about.
2: Yeah, we recommend lavender, or maybe dark chocolate.
1: Joan Osborne topped off that set. What You Are came from her album Pretty Little Stranger.
2: Plus The Who, Baba O'Reilly from Who's Next. Pete Townsend spent weeks in his home studio putting together the part that sounds like a synthesizer, trying to replicate the electronic music of the future.
1: And Poco gave us another Paul Cotton tune, A Ride Along. His songwriting brought a cool, unique flavor to Poco.
2: So did Rusty Young's pedal steel guitar and Rusty's songwriting.
1: Yeah, his tune Crazy Love was one of Poco's biggest hits. And I've got a tune Rusty wrote up next for my long deep closer.
2: This hour's Magic Dust was exhaled by Kumani Nanjiani, Alan Watts, Stephen Colbert, Pete Townsend, Jesse Wells, Jim Carrey, Richie Furay, and Leon Hendrix.
1: Rusty Young was inspired to write this next song by the legend of Old West outlaw Rose Dunn, also known as the Rose of Cimarron.
2: It's the story of a woman who took in outlaws in the 1800s. She fed them, mended their wounds, and sent them on their way.
1: First, a few words of wisdom written by John Paul Sartre and spoken by Jesse Wells.
3: War is sold to the public as a necessary evil. The powerful and the rich paint it as a moral crusade, but the crusaders are the poor and the disenfranchised.
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0: I remember back when I lived here, there was an old lady who'd go to bars and sell weed muffins. 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You have to go home right now."
1: Okay, show's over. We're going home.
2: Say goodnight, Mojo. Good girl.

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2: 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Ralph Sportsbook, Ralph Sportsbook Motors. Hello, Mr. Danger, you stupid fool. Oh, Nick, you're such a tool. Good morning, fellow kids. This is Principal Pooh, etc., etc.
3: Hi, this is Phil Proctor, and if you came here from Planet Proctor, you can take off your helmet now. We need some really... Wow, rarefied air. Wait a minute. Sorry. This stuff is really harsh. I smoked too soon. 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
1: Hi, this is Doug Gray of the Marshall Tucker Band. You've got the flower power. I wear a peace, love, and rock and roll.

0: the Marshall Tucker Band and This Old Cowboy on the Flower Power Hour.
1: Also, Pacific Gas and Electric at the top. Are you ready?
2: Yeah!
1: And in between, a tasty jam from Kenny Loggins and Jim Messina, Angry Eyes.
0: A 7.5-minute tune with a 4-minute instrumental break. It's credited to both Loggins and Messina.
1: Jim Messina produced it, and they had a great backup band. Al Garth on sax and violin, Larry Sims on bass, Merle Brigant on drums, John Clark flute and sax, Milt Holland on percussion, and Michael O'Martian on keyboards.
0: He's Ken Rundle, I'm MJ, and this is the Flower Power Hour.
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1: There's no now. There's no present. Welcome to the present. Gone again?
0: We now return to our scheduled program. Hey!

0: I don't know how you came by this record, but you are now embarked upon a journey that must certainly lead you to change your life forever. If you were never a special person, you are a special person now. Hello, Seeker. Now don't feel alone here in the New Age, because there's a Seeker born every minute. Yes, I'm Dr. Happy Harry Cox, and call me Happy because I am.
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0: Ian Anderson and Jethro Tull on the Flower Power Hour to cry you a song. Joan Baez started the set covering Dylan's You Ain't Going Nowhere.
1: And in the middle, Dylan gave us Mr. Tambourine Man. The Byrds had the hit with it, but you can't beat the original.
0: Right. Dylan started writing that on a cross-country road trip with some friends that took him to New Orleans for Mardi Gras. They smoked lots of pot on the journey, even mailed some marijuana to post offices along the way to keep up their stash.
2: Which way we go?
1: This is the Flower Power Hour, and we'll be doing it in the road right after Santana.

0: The Beatles from the White Album on the Flower Power Hour.
1: That's the song McCartney and Ringo did while John and George were in another room, right?
0: Yeah, and John was pretty pissed off about it, too.
1: Also heard Santana there, and that'll just about do it. What's your long, deep closing track for us this hour, baby?
0: It's Traffic, Row Right Stones from Shootout at the Fantasy Factory. The album got poor reviews from critics, but I've always loved this song. It's about what awaits us after death.
1: Space age before my eyes, opening up the skies. Devil waits at the pearly gates for those who have been mesmerized. Many a year is come and gone, but progress marches slowly on. In nature's paint, she hides disdain, cause everybody is going insane. The only, only thing that will sustain are the roll-right stones.
2: Groovy.
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0: Peace.

0: says we've got a lot of everything in this land of ours, and a lot of places to put it in. And maybe that's where you fit in.
1: Dogs flew spaceships.
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Hello, lovelies. My name is Isabella. My program is called Green Bubble Tea. And we are recording the show on June 1st, 2026. And today's show is going to be dedicated to jazz music. And we heard a song from Coleman Hawkins called Body and Soul. And kicked off with Sonny Rollins, St. Thomas, from the album Saxophone Colossus, released 1957. Next, we're going to hear a song from Miles Davis off of the 1959 album Kind of Blue called Blue in Green.

For those just tuning in, my name is Isabella. My program is called Green Bubble Tea. The show is dedicated to jazz music. And that song was from Dexter Gordon. It's called It Will Have to Do Until the Real Thing Comes. Ahmad Jamal Trio with I Love Music from the album The Awakening. Yusef Lateef with Love Theme from Spartacus. Hank Mobley with Dig Dis from the album Soul Station. And we kicked off that set with a track from Miles Davis called Blue and Green from the 1959 album Kind of Blue. Next, we're going to hear from Nina Simone, Revolution Parts 1 and 2.

0: Count Basie with Splanky. Prior was Nat King Cole with Unforgettable. Billie Holiday with Strange Fruit. And we kicked off that set with Nina Simone, Revolution Parts 1 and 2.
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0: And we are about halfway through this week's edition of Green Bubble Tea. Green Bubble Tea is syndicated via the Pacifica Radio Network. My name is Isabella, your host. We are recording the show on July 1st. Now we're going to hear a duet between Ella Fitzgerald and Louis Armstrong, Cheek to Cheek.

but it doesn't thrill me half as much as dancing cheek to cheek. Oh, I'd love to go out fishing in a river or a creek, but I don't enjoy it half as much

The revolution will not be televised by Gil Scott Heron. Prior, we heard from Bob Marley and the Wailers' Redemption Song from the album Uprising, which came out in 1980. Chain of Fools from Aretha Franklin from the album Lady Soul. And we kicked off that set with A Change Is Gonna Come from Sam Cooke. And next, we're going to focus on a specific genre which was popular in the 1990s, acid jazz. Acid jazz fuses soul, funk, and disco music with hip-hop and house music. And we're going to start off with perhaps the most well-known acid jazz artist, Jamiroquai, with his song Space Cowboy.

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If you feel like clapping your hands, clap your hands.

Brooklyn Funk Essentials with The Creator Has a Master Plan, Incognito with Everyday, Freak Power with Turn On, Tune In, Cop Out, Us Three with Come On Everyone, Get Down, and we kicked off with Jamiroquai, the song Space Cowboy. We've been listening to acid jazz music from the 1990s. It's a genre that fused classic soul, funk, disco, and jazz with more modern house and hip-hop music. Next song we're going to hear is from D-Influence with Good Life.

The time has come when we may run to the hills, to the mills, in search for a thing we call fun. But we've got to get it on so we can live long, grow strong, and truly belong to a race or equal. The creator will never, never need a sequel. So we ask you all to join us in the universe of prayer. Every man.

this about concludes this week's edition of Green Bubble Tea. Have a good weekend. Have a good rest of the holiday. Or I should say, good rest of the summer. The holiday, 4th of July, is this weekend. Stay safe. Thanks for tuning in. See you later, lovelies.

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1: Originating from the banana plantation somewhere in mid-city Baton Rouge, 3 miles east of the Mississippi River where the West begins, this is Back Down the Bayou. I'm Bill, sitting in with you for the 4th of July on the 5th of July in Baton Rouge. Your mileage may vary depending on where and when you are listening to us. Yeah, man, the 4th of July. I hope y'all had a good one and a safe one. We're going to get things started with Woody Guthrie. This land is your land.

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This is Baton Rouge Community Radio. Back down the bayou, I'm Bill sitting in with you. Thank you all for tuning in. Whether it's here in Baton Rouge, out there on the internet somewhere, or on one of our Pacifica Radio Network affiliates, this is the 4th of July, more or less, edition of the show. Rounding up the first set, we had Jefferson's Starship from their, Jefferson's Tree of Liberty release. That was Chimes of Freedom, cover of a Bob Dylan song. Before the Starship, we had Jefferson Airplane doing Volunteers. That was the title track of that record. Barry McGuire did Eve of Destruction. And we started off the set with Woody Guthrie, This Land Is Your Land. This is X, 4th of July.

KKK and the NAACP. My Berkeley student in the Joint Board Society. A missile director, propaganda collector. A women's elector, Castro defector. A medical dissector, state rights protector. Professional soldier, conscientious objector. Hell's Angel member of the Black Panther Party. Communist member since early 1940. A digger, hippie, an acid head in the sink. 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

dub, known as a hate monger. 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

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I'm 100%

0: 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This is Baton Rouge Community Radio. You are tuned in to Bag Down the Bayou. I'm Bill sitting in with you. Thank you all very much for tuning in to the show this evening, the 4th of July, more or less on the 5th of July in Baton Rouge. That was Dumpster Funk doing Meanwhile. Yeah, Katrina flashbacks there. Before Dumpster Funk, we had Dr. John doing the patriotic flag waver from the Babylon record. Gil Scott Heron did The Revolution Will Not Be Televised. X started the set, 4th of July. A little bit of American music for you here from the Blasters.
1: Well, a U.S. soldier boy on leaving West Berlin. No music there that rocks, just 1,000 violins. They want to hear some American.

bed. She said, go to bed, children, and hush your crying. You got another papa on the Salt Lake line. Casey Jones got another papa. Casey Jones on the Salt Lake line. Casey Jones got another papa. You got another papa on the Salt Lake line.

was up at Mike's the other night. There was really quite a sight. Gather round, folks, while I give you all the lowdown. It's a mess, too. Tables were filled with gaudy frails chewing on their fingernails. They were waiting for the man from Harlem. To throw, things are moving kind of slow. Everybody's nerves were getting jumpy, you know, people sort of frivolous like that. 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

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Come on, Sancho.

Yeah, that's it. Took a life of its own on right there, wrapping up things here on Back Down the Bayou from 1931 with Cab Calloway doing The Man from Harlem. Sounds like they had a heck of a party going on there. Before Cab, we had Bob Wills and the Texas Playboys doing Western Swing, the new San Antonio Rose. Roy Acuff did the second of our two train songs in that set, Roy Acuff and band doing the Wabash Cannonball. Pete Seeger did the first of those train songs doing Casey Jones. Before Pete Seeger, we had Chuck Berry Back in the USA, started off things with the Blasters, American Music. This is the Byrds, 8 Miles High.

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1: Get your kicks on Route 66. All right, wrapping up the last set here on the 4th of July edition, well, this hour of the 4th of July edition. Back down the bayou, we had a Sleep at the Wheel out there on the road. They were doing Route 66. Before Sleep at the Wheel, we had Canned Heat going up the country. And we started off the set with the Birds, 8 miles high. Y'all stick around. We'll be back at the top of whichever the next hour is with something completely different since we've gone so far off the tracks in this set.

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1: Originating from the banana plantation somewhere in mid-city Baton Rouge, 3 miles east of the Mississippi River where the West begins, broadcast directly into the swampland of your mind wherever you have us tuned in at this 4th of July weekend, this is Back Down the Bayou. I'm Bill sitting in with you, and we are going to get things started right on into it. We are through the crevasse in the levee over by Cypress Lake. This is Frigid Pink, House of the Rising Sun.

WHYR 96.9 FM, WHYR.org. This is Baton Rouge Community Radio. Back down the bayou, I'm Bill, sitting in with you the 4th of July. We are through the crevasse and the levee over there by Cypress Lake edition of the show, deep into the swamplands of wherever we are. That was the third Bardo. I'm 5 years ahead of my time. The Dukes of Stratosphere did 25 o'clock. Fi-ya-ya and the Mandingo Warriors were doing the Backstreet Jam. Steppenwolf did Ride With Me, Baby, and we started the set with Frigid Pink, House of the Rising Sun. Time to head straight for outer space. This is Sun Ra and his orchestra, Theme of the Stargazers.

0: record, and we had the Sun Ra Orchestra open the set for us here on the July 4th, 5th, wherever we are, edition of the show. Theme of the Stargazers, Outer Spaceways Incorporated, Next Stop Mars. Next stop, this is going to be at a freak out. This is Frank Zappa and the Mothers of Invention. A record called Live at TTG Studios in 1966. Take it away, Frank.
1: All aboard for the Electric Banana.

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Here goes my baby on that old train. I say, come back, baby, come back. Click, clack, click, clack. There's my baby waving her handkerchief down. 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

0: nice girl, trying to leave me all the time. 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Are you all the time crying? 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
0: Come on, I'll play it for you. 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There were two railroad tracks, click clack, click clack. 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

0: once you have all finally graduated, I think it'll be wonderful when you all go out there and become real estate operators, plumbers, dentists.
1: You are tuned in to Back Down the Bayou, Louisiana and Roots Music. I'm Bill sitting in with you, and we are still plowing our way into the swampland of your mind with the 4th of July extravaganza, more or less. Wrapping up that set right there, our freakout set for the evening, we had Frank Zappa and the Mothers of Invention. From the live at TTG Studios release, we're having a freakout. Before Frank, we had Nelson Riddle and his orchestra doing Route 66 from the Beat Generation box set. The Charlatans did Codine. They were big in the San Francisco scene, one of the first bands, along with the Grateful Dead. The Grateful Dead did Early Morning Rain, an early demo from them. Before the Grateful Dead, we had Captain Beefheart and the Magic Band doing Click Clack. We started the set with Frank Zappa and the Mothers of Invention at that freakout live at the TTG Studios. They were doing the Electric Banana. I'm Bill Bolens. It's been a pleasure sitting in with y'all this evening, ladies and gentlemen. Thank you all very much for tuning in. Hopefully you had a great 4th of July, good and safe one at that. We're going to get on up near the top of the hour with the Allman Brothers Band, recorded at the Atlanta Pop Festival on July 5th, 1970, in memory of Elizabeth Reed. WHYR 96.9 FM, WHYR.org. 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
1: Prague is alive and well in the 21st century.

Did I trick you? Did you actually think that song came from the 21st century? I hope not, but maybe so. No, I am actually using this episode of Frog is Alive to go back into the 70s once again and to continue the exploration of the infancy of what we call smooth jazz. And this is still jazz-based music, but it's definitely getting more friendly for the radios, friendly for the elders. Okay, let's just hear. We got a lot of great music. We're going to just concentrate on the music with this episode, okay? You just started with Power of Love from the album Apocalypse by none other than the Mahavishnu Orchestra with the London Symphony Orchestra under the conduction of Michael Tilson Thomas. Amazing stuff. 1974. Next up, here we get into Jeff Beck. Enjoy.

Sudamerica, a brilliant jazz rock fusion bordering on the smooth jazz from Barcelona's own Barcelona Traction from their 1975 self-titled debut album. Before that, in that set of three, we heard Lonnie Liston Smith and the Cosmic Echoes from the 1975 album Visions of a New World. We heard Summer Nights. And then we opened that set with Jeff Beck's 'Cause We've Ended as Lovers from the 1975 album Blow by Blow. And those are great examples of some of the directions that smooth jazz is taking, using orchestration or synthesizer-generated strings, vocals even, really smooth vocals, sometimes only in the background. And, still coming from jazz musicians. Okay, let's move to another set. Let's start out with Gabor Jabot from Macho. This is Time.

Thanks for sticking around for this episode of Prague is Alive. We're listening to some more of the great songs that exemplify the infancy of smooth jazz. We just finished a set with Earl Klug there from 1976, Living Inside Your Love. We heard the song Another Time, Another Place. Before that, Donald Byrd from Places and Spaces from 1975. We heard Wind Parade with that catchy vocal. Might not be forgetting that one for a little while. And we opened the set with Gabor Jabot, the famous guitarist who was always kind of on the gentle side, but his 1975 album Macho is a really good one. We heard the song Time. Okay, in the next set, we're going to start off with the Soft Machine, and the transition is complete. There are no longer in 1976 any members of the original lineup, and it's kind of like been a takeover from Nucleus, the Ian Carr band that he started back in 69-70. The members have come through Nucleus and ended up in the Soft Machine, including Carl Jenkins, Roy Babington, and John Marshall. And here we have John Etheridge on guitar replacing the recently departed, not dead, but left, Alan Holdsworth. But Mike Ratledge was the last of the originals to leave from their previous album, titled Seven. And here we go. This is Song of Aeolus from Softs, the 1976 release from The Soft Machine.

0: Mikkel Urbaniak from 1976's Body English, that Satin Lady, with the wonderful participation of his wife. They might have been divorced by now, but they're still collaborating. Ula or Ursula Dudziak. Great song. And that was preceded by Eddie Henderson, Dr. Eddie Henderson, formerly of the Herbie Hancock Mwandishi lineup. In 76, he put out an album called Heritage, and we just heard the song Time and Space, and several of the members of Mwandishi are present on that album still. Eddie just cooking it and kicking it. And we opened with The Soft Machine from The Softs, 1976, Song of Aeolus. Hope you'll stick around for the second hour of Prague is Alive. We have lots more smooth jazz for you from the 70s.
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0: Speaking of Mwandishi, here is the Mwandishi himself, Herbie Hancock, from the 1976 album, Secrets.

We are one set into the second hour of this episode of Prague is Alive. We are exploring more of the songs that exemplify the infancy of smooth jazz, the phenomenon that pretty much took over jazz in the late 70s. But we're in 74, 75, 76. And the three songs you just heard are all from 1976. That was Klaus Doldinger's Passport from Iguashu. The song was called Bird of Paradise. Before that, Westchester Lady from Bob James's album entitled Three. And then we opened with Herbie Hancock's People Music from his 1976 album Secrets. Okay, we've got another set for you here, including Diodato, more Lonnie Liston Smith, and Lenny White. Enjoy.

Sweet Dreamer is the name of that song. It comes from Lenny White's 1977 album release, Big City, and it features the lovely lead vocals of Linda Tillery, San Francisco's own. And Arnaud and Buchwald and I were just having this discussion of why Linda never really made it big. She was big in the Bay Area for a while with Azteca and other small projects, her own, but never really made it. And I don't know why. She has a great voice. Beautiful. Before that, we heard Space Lady from Lonnie Liston Smith and the Cosmic Echoes from their 1977 album Renaissance. And then we opened that set with Eimear Diodato from Very Together, the song, beautiful song, Amani. Okay, we've got time for one more set in this episode of Prague is Alive. More smooth jazz. Here's Bob James from BJ4, El Verano. Enjoy.

0: Yes, big black cow. Steely Dan from the classic 1977 album Asia, the final song of this episode, and one of my 10 favorite jazz rock fusion albums of all time. Actually, one of my 10 favorite albums of all time. Before that, we heard Tom Scott from 77's Blow It Out. We heard Shadows, gorgeous song, my favorite Tom Scott song. And then preceded that with my favorite Bob James song, El Verano from BJ4, also from 1977. That's going to do it for this episode of Prague is Alive. I really appreciate you coming out and sticking through this beautiful music. I hope the smooth jazz didn't put you to sleep. I tried to pick songs that still had not only great melody and smooth attitude, but still had some sophistication in the jazz musicianship. So hope I got the job done. This week, have a great week. Be good to yourselves, kind to yourselves, and your loved ones, and let's keep plugging away, trying to make this world a better place.
1: Prague is Alive is produced in the studios at Mead Public Library in Sheboygan, Wisconsin. More information on the web at meadpl.org.

0: 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You're still here? 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Come on, go home.
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3: I see peace hit the talking heads like amazing facial ticks. I see orangutans debating the mahogany loggers. I got to be surreal sometimes to understand. I see the plain truth rising like a 50s Japanese lizard. I see rec rooms devour Rupert Murdoch in front of his sons. I got to be exorcised sometimes to understand. I see new drug laws that give prosecutors no time to play with. I see the fine print

got to be exorcised. I gotta be impossible sometimes to understand. You see, the Starbucks mermaid got her nipples back. You see, fake bohemianism swallowed by your sidewalks. You got to be surreal sometimes to understand. You see, the stock exchange paying for itself for once. You see, the CEO cannot cash his welfare check. You got to be exorcised sometimes to understand. You see, the tourists walk backwards out of their pollution. You see them go home and demand a local paradise. You see, you got to be impossible sometimes to understand.

Welcome to the Earth Church. Come on in. The name of our radio show is Earth Riot Radio and Podcast. Today we have a preoccupation, a main issue that we're worrying about. It's the unexpected appearance in our lives of nothingness. Ooh, what do I mean by that? I'm not talking about death, the big D. And nothingness. I'm not talking about how we feel lost in consumerism or fascism. And we feel lots of nothingness in our lives. Not talking about that. We're talking about the current Earth experience we're having of extinction. As life disappears by hundreds and thousands of species, there's a silent cloud of nothingness moving toward us. Don't you feel it? I think we all do. And we are very proud. Humanity's very proud. Our brains are the royalty of all existence. Well, no, not exactly. We need help. And we're calling out to the bat to help us today. That's our animal, our hosting animal on today's Earth Riot, the bat. Well, there are thousands and thousands of species of bats, but we're just inviting them all because they share something called echolocation. They put out these amazing screams into the void, and they hear shapes. And that's the kind of thing we have to do now. We can learn something from the bat. We're facing this nothingness. The future doesn't, well, we don't know. What does extinction hold for us? We're just going minute by minute, week by week, month by year, into this nothingness without knowing what's there. We need something like echolocation. We got to cobble together a new sort of future with fantasies and shapes and ways to go that are very strange to us. Let's hold hands and jump. Let's fly. Let's scream. Let's find out what's there. Earthaluya.

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0: sunrise. 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Death makes the sunrise. Death makes the sunrise. Death makes the sunrise. 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
0: Death.

The earth has plans for us. The riddle, the challenge that we all feel as we walk around worrying all day about the collapse of the physical environment around us, we just ask ourselves, what can we do? How far do I have to walk away from my ordinary life? I do something every 5 minutes that I do every other 5 minutes. I'm locked into a life, an ordinary life. It's not a bad life. It's what I've been doing. How do I change that? Let's work on that today, shall we? Evidence points to the need for a quasi-religious transformation of cultural values. That comes to us from Anne and Paul Ehrlich, the authors of The Population Bomb. The word. We have another quote for you. Ready? We look forward to a mass psychedelic civic disobedience. Whoa. We look forward to a mass psychedelic civil disobedience.

This being human is a guest house. Every morning, a new arrival. A joy, a depression, a meanness. Some momentary awareness comes as an unexpected visitor. Welcome and entertain them all. Even if they are a crowd of sorrows who violently sweep your house, empty of its furniture, still treat each guest honorably. He may be clearing you out for some new delight. The dark thought, the shame, the malice. Meet them at the door, laughing, and invite them in. Be grateful for whoever comes, because each has been sent as a guide from beyond.

0: Hello, welcome to News from the Natural World. I'm Savitri D. Microplastics have been discovered in freshly fallen snow in Antarctica for the first time, potentially speeding up snow and ice melting and endangering the continent's unique ecosystems. Researchers claim the microscopic microplastics, plastic particles smaller than a grain of rice, had previously been discovered in Antarctic sea ice and surface water, but this is the first time they've been found in a fresh snowfall. More than 1,000 cases of monkeypox have been confirmed in 29 countries globally. The Centers for Disease Control and Prevention increased the 2022 monkeypox outbreak alert to level 2, recommending various health measures, including the wearing of face masks while traveling. The World Health Organization elevated the severity of the monkeypox infection to moderate risk, making it a threat to global public health. Swollen lymph nodes, headaches, muscle aches, and fever are the most common symptoms of monkeypox, which is caused by a pathogen belonging to a family of viruses called orthopoxvirus. The monkeypox virus can spread between humans through close physical contact, bodily fluids, saliva, blood, or pus. According to experts, the quantity of planet-warming carbon dioxide in the atmosphere reached a new high in May, continuing its upward trend. It is presently 50% higher than the pre-industrial normal, which occurred before humans began significant use of oil, gas, and coal in the late 1800s. To meet the 1.5 degrees Celsius objective set by the Paris Agreement, emissions must be reduced to net zero by 2050, with any leftover emissions being offset by carbon dioxide absorption by the seas and plants. A federal appeals court just affirmed a lower court decision prohibiting offshore fracking in federal waters off California's coast. The government said the Ninth Circuit Court of Appeals violated the National Environmental Policy Act and other laws when it allowed fracking in offshore oil and gas wells in all leased federal waters off California. This is an amazing victory for California's coast, said Kristen Monsell, the Center for Biological Diversity's Ocean Program's legal director. Fracking has no place in our oceans. This decision will prevent more toxic chemicals from poisoning fish, sea otters, and other marine life, and it brings us a step closer to ending offshore drilling once and for all. A tortoise from a Galapagos species long believed extinct has been found alive. The tortoise, named Fernanda after her Fernandina Island home, is the first of her species identified in more than a century. The Fernandina Island Galapagos giant tortoise, or fantastic giant tortoise, was known only from a single specimen collected in 1906. The discovery in 2019 of a female tortoise living on Fernandina Island provided the opportunity to determine if the species lives on by sequencing the genomes of both the living individual and the museum specimen and comparing them to the other 13 species of Galapagos giant tortoises. Princeton's Stephen Gowron showed that the two known Fernandina tortoises are members of the same species, genetically distinct from all others. New research published in the June 3, 2022 journal Science reveals that 44% of Earth's land area, some 64 million square kilometers, requires conservation to safeguard biodiversity. This is the current best estimate of how much land we must conserve to stop the biodiversity crisis. It is essentially a conservation plan for the planet, said lead author James Allen. The decline of insects, and in particular pollinating insects, threatens ecosystems and food supplies around the world. The dimensions are staggering. In Germany alone, between 1989 and 2016, the biomass of all flying insects decreased by 76%. The ever-increasing use of pesticides in agriculture is considered a driver of this phenomenon. The world's most widely used herbicide, glyphosate, may contribute more to this development than was previously known. Half of British butterflies are now on the red list for Great Britain, classed as either threatened or near threatened. More than two-fifths of British butterflies are threatened with extinction as climate change and nitrogen pollution pile on the pressure for insects already struggling with changes to landscapes. Four species of the 62 assessed are already regionally extinct, and 24 of the remaining 58 are threatened with extinction, classed as either endangered or vulnerable to being lost from Britain. The Shelta Cave crayfish, technically known as Orcanectes sheltae, was thought to have gone extinct after decades without sightings. Scientists have rediscovered the small crayfish.
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0: Thanks for joining us back here on the Downbeat Music Show. I hope everybody had a good week. I'm your host, Dan Pavlis.
1: And I'm Dina Pavlis.
0: And this week, we're making some soup, man. You know, it's like when you come home from a hard day at work and you don't know what you're going to make for dinner and you open up and you got all these items and you go, I know, I'm making soup. And that's sort of what we did here this week. I had all these great songs that were kind of sort of related, and I thought, you know what, man, let's make some soup. So I hope you enjoy the show. And that last song, by the way, was Mike Campbell and the Dirty Knobs.
1: So good.
0: He put out some more new songs, and they're just fantastic. You know, it makes losing Tom Petty a lot easier having Mike doing this and having Ben Montench put stuff out, and you can listen to Steve Ferroni's show, and it's really special. So on that note, let's do some

0: Welcome back. You're listening to the Downbeat Music Show. And that was The Who with their song Blue, Red, and Gray. You know, it's a great song from an often overlooked Who album, The Who by Numbers. And it's one of my favorite songs off that record. And the reason I like this song is there's like a tinge of sadness, a little bit of relief and joy, and an overwhelming sense of peace. You know, what a lovely and strange song.
1: Yeah,
0: you know?
1: It was really great.
0: And Pete Townsend, he was profoundly depressed when he wrote that album, and the music on it is really good, so I'm really glad he worked it out and carried on. So let me see, what we heard before that was The Bible by Buffalo Tom, and before that, The Sun Man by Greg Bissonette. And he put out a couple of albums that are just fantastic. You know, and he's a drummer. He plays in Ringo's band, and he was David Lee Roth stuff with Steve Vai and all that. And then we heard another one from Mike Campbell and the Dirty Knobs, Mission of Mercy. And that one really, I mean, that could have been on Pet Sounds or something. It was quite a song. And then we heard Overtime by Buffalo Tom in front of that. And then in front of that, we heard Ill-Fated by the band Golden Smog, which is a bunch of members of some other famous bands. And Dina, where can people find the set list?
1: Yeah, if you'd like to hear the show again or find the entire set list, you can do so on SoundCloud.com at The Downbeat Music Show.
0: All right, well, let's get set two started with an interesting song from Def Leppard.

0: Okay, welcome back to the Downbeat Music Show. We finished out that last set with C6 Steve, a beautiful song.
1: That was really nice, and I like that Warning Will Robinson song before that. That was
0: Isn't that great? Yeah, it's Greg Bissonette, and he's known as a drummer, but he's got at least a couple records out, and they're both just great.
1: Yeah, so, yeah.
0: Anyways.
1: We've got one more song coming up, so stay tuned, but I'd like to take a moment to thank everyone for tuning in this week. 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
1: Hello and welcome to another edition of Baroque and Beyond. This is show 718. It's the first hour. It's being recorded in July of 2026. We'll start the first hour with a horn concerto by Antonio Rossetti. He lived from 1750 to 1792. This is part of a series of Rossetti's horn concertos that were recorded by Classic Production in Osnabrück. Klaus Wallendorf was playing the horn on some of them, and Sarah Willis playing the horn on others. And sometimes there's two horns, and they both play. This particular piece is one I have not played before on the air. It's horn and orchestra in E major, Murray C50, recorded by Kurpfalzisches Kammerorchester. So the chamber orchestra, Kurpfalzisches, Johannes Moises was conducting. That was recorded back in 2006, but released in 2009. Again, Horn Concerto, Antonio Rossetti, and you're listening to Baroque and Beyond.

Once again, you're listening to Baroque and Beyond. It is the first hour of show 718. I'm Michael White, your host. 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Well, it's actually a recording, even if you're listening to the radio. But if you're not listening to a local radio station, then you downloaded the show from bnbradio.com, which is where we post MP3 versions of previous shows and, of course, the playlists. We started the hour with a concerto for horn and orchestra by Antonio Rossetti in E major with Sarah Willis playing the horn. We're going to stick with E major, and we're going to stick with the letter R. We're going from Rossetti to Ferdinand Ries. He was Beethoven's last student and his secretary. He lived from 1784 to 1838. And this man sounds a lot like Beethoven. This is his piano concerto in E-flat, opus 42, performed on

We will close the first hour of Baroque and Beyond with a violin concerto, actually Concerto Grosso No. 5 in C major by Giuseppe Tartini. Now, this was actually transcribed from Sonata, Opus 1, No. 5, and the transcription was Giulio Meneghini, but it's performed by the Ensemble 415. Chiara Bancini is playing the violin and directing. And this was recorded back in 1995, but copyrighted and released by Musik d'Abord through Harmonia Mundi back in 2010, so 16 years ago. Again, Giuseppe Tartini, Concerto Grosso No. 5 in C major. And then stay tuned. After station announcements, there's another entire hour of Baroque and Beyond.

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1: Welcome back to the second hour of Baroque and Beyond, show 718. I'm Michael White, your host. So we're going to start the second hour with a piece by Johann Sebastian Bach. This is the Triple Concerto, and it was adapted from a prelude and fugue for organ and a trio for sonata. So it's now the Triple Concerto for flute, violin, harpsichord, and strings, BWV listing 1044. So this is performed by the Cologne Chamber Orchestra. Helmut Müller-Brühl was the conductor, and it was produced with Deutschland Radio in the studios of Deutschland Radio in Cologne back in 1999 released as part of a complete orchestral works of Johann Sebastian Bach by Naxos Records. So again, this is his Triple Concerto for flute, violin, harpsichord, strings, and basso continuo, BWV listing 1044. And you're listening to Baroque and Beyond.

So I play a lot of Tartini violin concertos, but he did write at least a few other things. So this is his concerto for cello in A major. Royal Diltian is playing the cello with the Ensemble 415, directed by Thierry Bancini. Again, released by Musique d'Abord and copyrighted 2010 by Harmonia Mundi. Again, Tartini, concerto for cello and orchestra in A major.

We will close this hour of Baroque and Beyond on this week's show with a symphony by Johann Baptist von Hall. He lived from 1739 to 1813. This is his symphony in C minor, Brian Listing C2, performed by the Toronto Camerata, conducted by Kevin Mallon. And this was released back in 2005. Come back again next week for a couple of hours of Baroque and classical music. And thanks for listening.

Hello, hello, hello. Welcome to this week's edition of the Deep Cut. I'm your neighborhood friend, drone pilot Julian Paw, and we have an exciting show for you today. The next tune on the list will be Thea by King Gizzard and the Lizard Wizard off their album, The Silver Cord.

0: That was Magma. The next tune on the list will be St. Alfonso's Pancake Breakfast off the album Apostrophe by Frank Zappa.
1: Yes, indeed, here we are at St. Alfonso's Pancake Breakfast, where I stole the margarine.

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Why, she was totally chenille, and her old man was a marine. As she abused the sausage patty,

That was My Ashes by Porcupine Tree. Well, that's it for this week's edition of The Deep Cut. I'm your neighborhood friend, drone pilot Julian Paugh, and I'll catch you on the flip side. Take care, my friends.

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3: This week on Making Contact. Since first contact, untold numbers of Indigenous sacred sites have been desecrated and destroyed. In this episode, we're taking a deep dive into Indigenous resistance against extractivism and the forces behind climate change. We'll look at an underreported story right here in our home state of California, the story of the Amamutsun Ohlone's fight to save their most sacred site, a place called Uristock. Making Contact contributors Robert Raymond and Della Duncan explore the horrific injustices wrought upon California Indians since the time of the Spanish missions, up to the present, and focus on how the Amamutsun are working to regenerate their culture, language, and land.

0: on Mutsunalone territory. My name is Canyon Coyote Woman Sarah's Roots. So welcome to Mutsunalone territory. Thank you for being in community with us.
1: It's October 10th, Indigenous Peoples Day, and we're gathered in a park plaza for a rain dance ceremony at Mission San Juan Bautista. The ceremony is being hosted by the Indian Canyon Mutsun and the Amamutsun tribal bands of the Costanoan Ohlone, the native people of what's also known as California's Bay Area. This gathering is intended as a collective prayer for rain, something that California doesn't see too much of these days, being in the midst of an unprecedented multi-year drought. But the ceremony is also meant to bring together community in defense of an ongoing battle that the Mutsun peoples have been a part of, a battle to save their people's most sacred site, a place called Yuristak.

0: Today's walk was historic. When have the people of this area ever stood and walked with the indigenous people of this area who've been here for this long? I know we had a number of years back.
1: It's 2 years earlier, and we're at Uristock, or Sargent Ranch, as it's known to the colonial majority, just a few miles south of Gilroy in Santa Clara County. The Amamutsin are holding another ceremony here, one which marks the end of a five-mile march, a kind of pilgrimage which began earlier in the day at Mission San Juan Bautista. For thousands of years, long before European settlers ever arrived in California, the Amamutsin held sacred gatherings on this site, a place which is now under threat of being destroyed and turned into a 320-acre open-pit mine, where sand and gravel will be extracted and turned into concrete, used to fuel the never-ending developments of strip malls and suburban sprawl that now defines this region's landscape. This is why hundreds of people are gathered here, at the foot of the lowland slopes and iconic golden hills that roll through this part of California, to take a stand.
0: What you witnessed is many of our members coming together with the public.
2: My name's Valentin Lopez, and I'm the chairman of the Amamutsin Tribal Band. Our tribe is comprised of the descendants of the indigenous peoples that were taken to Mission San Juan Bautista and Santa Cruz. Sargent Ranch was known in our times as Uristock, and Uristock translates to the place of the big head. And our big head dances were our most important and most sacred dances of our tribe. And so this right here is actually a sacred site. And the developers just plan on tearing down that site and just monetizing our most sacred site. We are fighting to stop that. Our tribe has been here for 10, 12, 15,000 years. And if you think of that in terms of generations, that's 800, 900, perhaps 1,000 generations or more that our people have been here. And we've been holding ceremony on these lands here for a very long time. Because this is a sacred site, we had four villages in this vicinity. And those four villages, their job was to ensure that those mountains maintain their sacredness and keep the lands prepared for sacred ceremony.
1: For the past 150 years or so, Uristock has changed hands several times. During California's Mexican period, the land was granted to two German brothers by the governor of Alta California, Jose Castro. Later, it was purchased by a man named J.P. Sargent, who turned it into a 1,200-head cattle ranch. The land remained in the Sargent family until more recently, when a series of unsuccessful development projects, from casinos to golf courses, landed the property in bankruptcy court. It was then that the current owner, the Debt Acquisition Company of America, an investor group that specializes in purchasing and profiting off of foreclosed properties, bought the land at auction. It wasn't long after that they announced their plans to extract gravel and sand from the mountains on the property, essentially turning them into giant pits in the ground. Approval of the Sargent Quarry project is contingent on a number of factors that are still pending. There's currently an ethnographic study taking place, along with an environmental impact report being compiled by the County of Santa Clara's Department of Planning and Development, which has been delayed now for months. Its contents will have a significant impact on whether or not the quarry project goes through. But for now, the Amamutsin will have to wait for this sluggish and bureaucratic timeline to unfold, a mundane and technocratic process that holds the fate of one of their most sacred sites in limbo.
3: Uristock is just a part of what has happened to our people.
1: Eleanor Castro is an Amamutsin elder.
3: They want to destroy our land, but the more I see it, they want to destroy everything for money. Everything's about money.
1: the quarry would also have obvious ecological impacts. According to Project Eurostock's website, the Sargent Quarry project would eliminate approximately 248 acres of grassland habitat for the California tiger salamander and the California red-legged frog, both federally listed threatened species, while also degrading their breeding habitat in the ponds adjacent to the quarry operations. The loss of grasslands would also impact the American badger and birds of prey that forage in the area, such as the golden eagle, the northern harrier, the prairie falcon, and the burrowing owl.

it's just so sad that people want to destroy everything and for money, for not realizing that everything is sacred. The plants, the animals, the people, the insects are all part of each other and are related to each other.

0: If the Quarry Project goes through, it would be just one in a long line of many injustices wrought upon the California Indians by the colonial majority.
1: The destruction and domination of California Indians never ended. It just evolved, and evolved today to what we see, and a lot of that is the destruction of our cultural and sacred sites. Mount Umanum is a perfect example for that. Mount Umanum is a place of our creation, and our creation story tells us that it was there that Creator made all life forms that we see today, the four-legged, the birds, the fish, the plants, etc. It's a sacred place to us, and it's a place where our people would go to pray. Whenever we pray, we go to mountaintops so that we're closer to Creator, but our most serious and most important prayers always happened at Mount Umanum, because that's when we were closest to Creator. Our people did that for thousands and thousands of years.

0: Mount Amanam is one of the tallest peaks in the Santa Cruz mountain range. It's got a large white structure on top of it, which from the valley below looks like a weird white cube. Mount Amanam towers over Silicon Valley, and the box that sits on top of it is actually a radar tower that was part of the Almaden Air Force Station that operated there from 1958 to 1980. They actually leveled off the top of the mountain which is the center of the Amamutsen's cosmology, to build this military base, which was then abandoned by the military after the Cold War ended and closed to the public because of the hazardous materials like asbestos, black mold, and lead paint, which was used on structures like the radar tower. The summit of Mount Amanam was cordoned off for decades after that. But in the last couple of years, the area was finally cleaned up and turned into a public park. Although there are some plaques there now, which provide information on the Ohlone, the radar tower is still standing, a symbol of colonialism, of militarization, of the genocide of indigenous peoples.
1: Mount Amanam, the place of our creation story, was just desecrated. That radar tower was there for operated for less than 25 years, I believe. Our history there goes back 12, 14, 15,000 years. And yet, the county of Santa Clara recognized Mount Amanam as an important county heritage site for the military. Totally ignored our 12, 14, 15,000 year history there. Completely ignored it. It wasn't important, wasn't valued. 25 years of military presence is more important than 15,000 years of Native American presence. That's what I mean when I said that we've been ignored, forgotten, have no value, and our history means nothing. Means nothing.
0: We reached out to the Amanam Conservancy, the nonprofit behind the push to preserve the radar tower on Mount Amanam, as well as to the Debt Acquisition Company of America, the company behind Sargent Quarry, but they both declined our requests for interviews.
2: 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We'll be right back.

The bells are ringing here at Mission San Juan Bautista, where we began our episode. The Ama Mutsin have a long history with this place, one that goes back to the late 18th century and which is marked by a brutality that's difficult to imagine. The first 100 years or so of the California Indians' contact with Europeans is known as the Mission Period, which is when the Spanish began their colonization of California. In the process, tens of thousands of California Indians were dispossessed of their land, moved onto the missions, and forcibly stripped of their religions, cultures, and languages. It's estimated that more than 37,000 California Indians died at the missions from starvation, overwork, and epidemics. This dispossession of native land was all sanctioned through the infamous Doctrine of Discovery, an early law put forth by European Christian governments claiming they had a right to possess any non-Christian territory through act of discovery.

whenever the colonizers came, the Spanish and the Mission period, the Mexican period, and the early California American period, they had no respect, no regard, no value for Native American culture, spirituality, environments, traditions, customs, ways, etc. It did not matter to them our history or our past. They just came in to take the land, take the resources. And here in California, actually, the governor of California, in the very first State of the Union, said that there will be a war of extermination against the California Indians. That is to be expected. And then one of the very first treasury bonds passed by the state of California was to pay for the extermination of California Indians. And with that money, they paid bounties and they paid military excursions up into the mountains primarily to hunt down the Indians and to kill them.

The violence inflicted on the California Indians during the early California-American period was horrific. Men, women, and children were often hacked to death with hatchets. Bounties were paid not just for scalps, but for entire heads. Vagrancy laws were passed during this period, which allowed the services of unemployed Indians to be auctioned off to white settlers. Native children were often kidnapped and sold as apprentices. Not surprisingly, it's estimated that there was an 80% loss of the California Indian population in just 20 years.

0: So I know my history of my people now and all peoples that when the colonizers came here, they found natives here and we were less than human. And it continues today, you know, we're nothing to the government really, but we are human and we're still here after all these years, after the missions closed and they tried to destroy us. And our tribe was spread. We had no land left. We have no language left. We have no anything left. So we did the best we could. But yet they continue to try to enslave us.
1: There's been no regard for our spirituality and our culture. The destruction and domination of Native Americans never ended. It just evolved. And it evolved to what we see today, where the destruction of our sacred sites, our cultural sites, our important, sensitive cultural sites are being destroyed. And that's what's happening at Juristock. Juristock is being destroyed today, and it's being sponsored by county government. If this happens, it will show that the perpetrators who destroy our territories, who committed genocide, collected bounties, kidnapped and murdered, those times still continue. Those were the perpetrators. Today, the perpetrators are the cities and the counties and the state of California and the federal government who allow the destruction and domination of Native American culture, Native American spirituality, the destruction of our environment. The quest for money and profit and greed drives people to ignore and dehumanize and to look to wipe out and destroy people just so they can continue their profits. That's happened for all tribes, all tribes.
2: Oh, the way you say father is Appa. The way you say godparent is Hiwis. The way you say grandson is Apapa. Mother is Anna. And son is Ines.
1: Where we are today is we are at Cascade Ranch, which is about 25 miles north of Santa Cruz on Highway 1.
3: Cascade Ranch is inhabited by members of the Amamutsin Tribal Band as part of a land stewardship project. When Val and Eleanor gave us a tour of the ranch, something that stood out were post-it notes that we saw peppered all over on objects like doorknobs and the fridge, with words from the Mutsin language written on them. It's a trick they're using to help themselves and other Ama Mutsin members staying at the house to relearn their ancestral language.
4: Like, proficient, would you say you've both gotten at this point, or Val? You're pointing to Val.
1: There's no fluent speaker. We have one person now who may be a fluent speaker, who's close, you know. But we went almost 90 years without a fluent speaker. And when there's no fluent speaker, it's hard to learn. You know, we have the words on paper. But how do you do that? So we worked with linguists from UC Berkeley, University of Arizona, UC Davis, and other universities as well. And we put a dictionary together. It took us 19 and a half years to put a dictionary together. And we have a decent grammar book, a very good grammar book, actually. So we're working on language, and it won't be long before we have fluent speakers brought back to our tribe.
3: The Ama Mutsin land stewards are part of the Ama Mutsin Land Trust. While defending attacks against their sacred cultural and spiritual sites, like Juristock and Mount Amanum, the Ama Mutsin are also focused on cultural and ecological restoration efforts, taking proactive steps towards building a sense of tribal identity through teaching their history, practicing their culture, and reconnecting with the land. Programs range from cultural relearning efforts such as storytelling and ceremonial practices to conservation and environmental education initiatives, including archaeological and fire research.
1: Well, our Ama Mutsin Land Trust was established in 2012, and the goals of our land trust are to preserve and protect our cultural and spiritual and sensitive sites. It is to do research to help us restore the indigenous knowledge of our ancestors. There's an education component to allow us to teach our tribal members of our traditional knowledge of tending and caring for the plant and the environment. And then the fourth component is to have an actual stewardship core where we have our tribal members out on the lands actually working to help us restore the landscapes back to the conditions they were before first contact.
3: There are many ways that returning land stewardship to indigenous communities is helping to restore ecosystems. For example, the Amamutsin Land Trust is researching and restoring traditional native burning methods, which could help the state reduce the risk of extreme wildfires. For thousands of years, the Amamutsin have been lighting prescribed, methodical fires across the Central California coast. These practices were banned by the Spanish colonizers.

restore biodiversity. So our land trust is recognized as kind of changing the way that these lands are stewarded. Before, stewardship meant, you know, put a fence around it and call it stewardship, you know, but our people, they've actively managed and take care of the lands, the plants, the animals, and they develop a lot of techniques and strategies, including the prayers and the ceremonies, and the understanding that it's an important, intimate, loving relationship with all living things that we had, and we need to get back to that if we're going to save Mother Earth. With climate change coming, I ask people to try and understand that the way our people took care of Mother Earth for all those thousands of years and hundreds of generations, that is what we need to return to develop a sustainable, healthy environment. If we're going to survive the issues related to climate change, that effort and those actions must be indigenous-led. It's our native plants, as our traditions of tending, as understanding the sacredness of the lands, the importance of relationships with all living things, and recognizing that the water and the air and the plants, etc., are all living things. We need to take care of them. It is indigenous ways and indigenous understanding of Mother Earth that will allow us to deal with climate change. Also, we ask people to study true history and to understand what has happened in the past and demand that true history be taught.

The Amamudsen's fight against the Sargent Quarry Project continues. History is still being written. And tribal members are not alone. Friends of Uristock Santa Cruz County and South Bay Indigenous Solidarity are two groups of Indigenous folks and allies that meet monthly to carry on the momentum of the struggle. The next significant event in the quarry's approval process is the publication of the draft environmental impact report and public comment period. Tribal members are planning actions to coincide with the report's release this spring and are urging members of the public to speak out. There's not a lot of general knowledge around this fight in California, so one of the biggest aims of the Amamudsen is to continue to raise awareness. You can follow the latest developments at projecturistock.org, along with the list of resources and other ways to get involved.

0: The Yamamutsun struggle is part of a much larger struggle of indigenous peoples, spanning across not just North America, but the entire globe. If you want to take a deeper dive into indigenous resistance and regeneration, go to our website at radioproject.org for information on how to listen to the full version of Della Duncan and Robert Raymond's exploration of the struggles of the Wet'suwet'en peoples in Canada, the Inuit in the Arctic, and the Sami people in northern Sweden. This episode was supported by the Satterberg Foundation. The Making Contact team is Jessica Partnow, Anita Johnson, Salima Hamarani, Sabine Blazin, and I'm Monica Lopez. Thanks for listening to Making Contact.
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Welcome to Between the Lines, presenting news and analysis of critical issues affecting our communities, the nation, and the world. I'm Scott Harris. This week we present Gerlene Joseph, Executive Director of the Haitian Bridge Alliance, who talks about the consequences of the recent Supreme Court ruling that ended

0: TPS protections for hundreds of thousands of Haitians and thousands of Syrians. Xavier Desjardins, an attorney representing one of the defendants in the Texas Prairie Land Detention Center protest case, who discusses the 30 to 100 year sentences handed down in this blatantly political prosecution. And John Tarleton, editor-in-chief of New York's independent newspaper, who assesses recent Democratic Socialist candidate primary victories, the issues they ran on, and their likely impact on local and national politics. But first, we begin with a summary of some of the week's underreported news stories.
1: After only a month, the Ebola outbreak that began in mid-May in the eastern region of the Democratic Republic of Congo is out of control. Long-running conflicts in the outbreak zone, lack of Western resources, and general distrust of aid workers are complicating efforts to surveil and contain the virus. A recent World Health Organization update confirmed 1,048 cases, resulting in 267 deaths. The current strain of the Ebola virus is spreading much faster than the last outbreak a decade ago in West Africa. Already, Ebola has spread to neighboring Uganda, and a case was identified in France on June 24th. Many early victims were doctors and nurses caring for Ebola patients in the DRC city of Bunia. Frontline workers complain of shortages of personal protective equipment and vehicles to safely transport the deceased. 22 nations, including the U.S., have imposed travel restrictions on people from the DRC, Uganda, and South Sudan. Despite the millions of dollars pledged by the international community to support the Ebola response, these resources haven't reached the DRC province hardest hit. A new $69 billion merger of corporate landlords will put increased pressure on tenants in urban markets that face higher mandatory fees and rent inflation. The merger of Avalon Bay Communities and Equity Residential, founded by billionaire Sam Zell, will together own a combination of 180,000 apartment units nationwide. Both companies have repeatedly been sued for alleged tenant abuses and illegal price fixing. In These Times magazine observes that if this merger involved banks or supermarkets, it would face mandatory federal antitrust review, but real estate mergers are exempt. Avalon Bay and Equity Residential were each accused by tenants of acting like a cartel to inflate rents during the COVID pandemic, costing tenants billions of dollars. Prior to the merger, Equity Residential agreed to settle a $56 million class action suit brought by renters. Margaret McBride, a managing attorney at Community Legal Services of East Palo Alto, says monopolies in rental housing have the same effect as any other monopoly, only in this case, it's monopolization of something that's a human right. People don't have an option to pick up and go somewhere else that's still close to their family or their kids' schools or their jobs. For a brief time, Elon Musk, the world's richest person, was worth $1 trillion after his SpaceX initial public offering, when his stock in his space and AI companies were first traded on Wall Street. Musk's wealth illustrates the growth of extreme inequality in the United States. Now, more than one-third of all wealth in the U.S., 32%, is held by the top 1% of the population, the largest percentage the government has ever recorded since monitoring these numbers began in 1989. The Center on Budget and Policy Priorities observes that the combined effects of Trump administration tariffs and tax cuts for the wealthy will help households with the top 10% of incomes the most, and hurt 70% of households between now and 2034. Stateline News reports that lawmakers in at least a dozen states, including Illinois, Minnesota, Rhode Island, and Virginia, have proposed new taxes on the wealthiest taxpayers. Some of the proposals would tax annual incomes above a certain threshold, while others would tax capital assets, including high-value stocks and real estate. California will hold a November ballot referendum that would impose a one-time tax on billionaires. This week's news summary was compiled by Bob Nixon. For Between the Lines, I'm Anna Manzo.

0: On June 25th, the U.S. Supreme Court ruled in favor of the Trump regime's bid to strip temporary protected status, TPS, away from some 375,000 Haitians and 6,000 Syrians. These refugees have been legally residing in the U.S. and protected from deportation, some for several decades. The State Department currently warns against traveling to either Haiti or Syria, citing widespread violence, crime, terrorism, and kidnapping. Now all refugees from countries with a TPS designation are considered under threat, as the ruling will permit President Trump to end their protected status, regardless of how risky it would be for immigrants to be deported to their home countries. In her dissent from the conservative 6-3 majority, Justice Elena Kagan cited evidence that race played a role in President Trump's decision to revoke TPS status for Haitians. She referenced his many racially charged attacks on immigrants of color, including calling Haiti an asshole country and falsely claiming Haitians in Springfield, Ohio, were eating cats and dogs. Your reporter spoke with Gerlene Joseph, executive director of the Haitian Bridge Alliance, which advocates for fair and humane immigration policies and provides immigrants with legal and social services. Here she talks about the ruling and the consequences for hundreds of thousands of Haitians who've built a life in the U.S. over many years.
1: This decision from the Supreme Court, I will say the injustice of the justice system impacts over 375,000 Haitians and 6,000 Syrians who have been living in the United States for the past 3, 5, 10, 15 years. They are the people who came here in search of safety and protection due to extreme conditions that have plagued Haiti for a very long time, since after the earthquake that happened in 2010, killing over 250,000 people and leaving the country in complete chaos. The reality is, the narrative we hear across the country from people who are trying to destroy the lives of Haitian TPS holders are saying it says temporary in the name itself, but it's a full sentence. It is temporary based on current country conditions. And unfortunately for the Haitian people, the Haitian immigrants like myself, who are here in the United States paying our taxes, giving back to communities, it is impossible for us to go back home right now, even when we would like to. It is simply not possible right now.
0: When we hear a figure like 375,000 Haitian immigrants that are currently under TPS and will have it yanked away and possibly be deported, those numbers really don't tell the story. And I've just been reading something about how the Haitians that are here in the U.S. are professionals of all kinds, reporters, business owners, caretakers, construction workers. They actually contribute $29 billion annually to the U.S. economy, in addition to paying $7.8 billion in taxes. And these people all have families. They have their hopes and their dreams, and they've been here, as you said, for decades, some of them, 30 years, their entire life, children. Tell us about the community and how they're responding to this threat.
1: Complete fear and trauma. As the news came out, I will share with you that every last Saturday of the month, we usually have a big community engagement where we provide legal support, we provide social services, medical check-in, and also diaper food drive, where we actually receive over 400 people come in and get what they need for the week, for the weeks ahead. But this Saturday, only 75 people showed up. That tells you the level of fear and trauma that the community immediately began to feel. So now what we are looking at is potentially major family separation of U.S.-born children whose parents are now in complete limbo and not knowing if they go to school, when they come back home, their parents will still be there.
0: What can the Haitian community do to fight potentially hundreds of thousands of deportation orders? The Supreme Court left a little room for constitutional challenges, but many of the justices who voted for this, they dismissed all the evidence of the racist element that is part of these deportation orders. What can the Haitian community do to fight it?
1: Right now, the Haitian community cannot fight it by ourselves. We need black, white, brown, anyone who stands for justice, anyone who stands for humanity, to join forces with the Haitian community to stand against this injustice, to understand that today is the Haitians and the Syrian, tomorrow is going to be all of us. That is the first thing. Currently, we are waiting to see what the notice will be from DHS and USCIS so we can study it and understand what the next steps for the communities are. In addition, we, as you mentioned, the legal teams are still looking into what's possible as they move forward on the legal front. But at the same time, we have been working with Congress, and we currently have a Senate bill, S-4814, that will be able to provide safety and protection for Haitian TPS holders who are currently in the United States for the next 3 years. So we are asking anyone from California to Arkansas, from Colorado to Washington, D.C., to please call on your senator, specifically the red states, to make sure that we are able to protect the Haitian TPS holders who are our neighbors. Or if you don't have any interest, understand that these people are the ones working, caring for our United States of America. And as we are heading into celebrating 250 years of this country, those people have been a part of it. They have been putting everything they have into this country. And it is only fair that we all together, as we celebrate 250 years, make sure that includes protection for those who are extremely vulnerable and push back against this extreme family separation that we will be witnessing and push back against the deportation of people into Haiti, unfortunately, cannot go right now, and partly due to U.S. foreign policies in and towards Haiti.
0: That was Gerlene Joseph, Executive Director of the Haitian Bridge Alliance. Learn more about the group and their advocacy work during this crisis for the Haitian community by visiting our Between the Lines website at btlonline.org. On the 4th of July last year, supporters of people held in the Prairie Land ICE Detention Center in Alvarado, Texas, held a noise and fireworks protest outside the facility to show their support for the detainees inside. At the end of the rally, a local police officer arrived. He was shot and injured, and 10 people were arrested. While there are 22 individuals facing charges across various jurisdictions related to the protest at the ICE Detention Center, the primary federal case involves a group of 9 defendants accused of being part of an Antifa terror cell who were convicted in March of domestic terrorism, rioting, and explosive offenses. 8 of those convicted were sentenced on June 23rd to between 30 and 100 years in prison. The one defendant sentenced to 100 years was convicted of attempted murder of a policeman after he shot and injured an officer on the scene, stating he thought the officer was about to shoot one of the other protesters. The defendants, who've been in jail over the past year, with $1 million in bail they can't pay, say they'll be appealing their case. Between the Lines' Melinda Tuhu spoke with Xavier Desjanon, an attorney for one of the defendants on her state charges, who's also been supporting attorneys in the federal cases. Here he talks about the 30 to 100-year sentences handed down in what he believes is a blatantly political prosecution.
2: People know that these are political prosecutions, right? Like, from the get-go, people on the ground have seen how politicized this has been and how stacked the odds had been. I don't think there was a surprise that basically all the sentences were maxed out, right? Like, it was as high as possible. But there was still some shock, right? And some, like, horror at it. What I think is surprising is that the judges were clear that this was because of ideology, right? That the punishment is because they want to prevent more people from joining these ideological beliefs, whatever they claim they are. But that had nothing to do with the convictions. To prove the case, the government didn't have to prove certain beliefs. It was just that an attempted murder happened, a riot happened, explosives were used. It didn't matter why or what the ideology was. It was, I think, surprising to hear the judges be so blunt, right? So straightforward that these are ideologically motivated sentences. I think that was surprising. But the sentences themselves, there was an understanding that they would be super high, right? For the people on the ground. Now, as a lawyer, these sentences are obscene. They are extreme. I have seen cases where a murder conviction has happened and a person has died, and the sentence is 20 years, 25 years. Everyone who got convicted on the riot, explosives, conspiracy, and material support got 50 years. All the defendants got the same sentence, even if some people were older, had kids, had priors, didn't have priors, right? It was a blanket punishment without considering the specific defendant. Song got 100 because she was also convicted of the attempted murder. Greta got 70 because she had an additional concealment of evidence conviction. And then Des Sanchez got 30 because he only had that concealment of evidence conviction.
3: I assume there's going to be an appeal of these sentences. Is that the next step?
2: Yes. So a lot of the defendants started filing their notice of appeal. However, the state cases might also start moving. So those cases might move faster than the appeal. Who knows?
3: Are the same attorneys staying on the case to do the appeal, or what do you know about that?
2: It varies. Some defendants have the same attorneys. Others have obtained other counsel. Yeah, it varies.
3: Was this sort of cheered in, you know, like in the mass media in Texas and among, you know, sort of regular people? Did they think this was an appropriate sentence? Is there any, you know, is there any reporting or op-eds or anything about that to get a read on the temperature of Texans' feelings about this?
2: I mean, I think it's hard to say because it's so polarized, right? Like, conservative outlets will say, you know, yes, Antifa got 450 years for attempting to murder a cop, right? Like, this is, yeah, it's justice. More liberal outlets are expressing shock and outrage at the sentence, right? Like, not necessarily that people got convicted, but rather that the sentence is so high. And then I have seen more progressive and more critical outlets talking about the convictions themselves being a problem, right? That these were protesters, that this was a noise demonstration, so there shouldn't be a sentence to begin with. But it really varies based on ideology. I mean, and that's the whole reality of these cases. Because they're so political, how people talk about them is just based on their own politics.
0: That was Xavier Desjardins, an attorney for one of the defendants in the Prairie Land Detention Center protest case, and a lawyer at the People's Law Collective, who works with the National Lawyers Guild. Learn more about the Prairie Land protest case by visiting our Between the Lines website at btlonline.org.

0: In a stunning set of victories, Democratic Socialists of America candidates swept to victory in New York in both congressional and state legislative primary elections. New York City Mayor Zoran Mamdani, whose own surprise win last year sent an earthquake through New York and national politics, endorsed three DSA House candidates, who all coasted to victories in their June 23rd Democratic primary elections. Those candidates were Claire Valdez, who defeated Brooklyn Borough President Antonio Reynoso, Daria Liza Avila Chevalier, who ousted five-term Congressman Adriano Espaillat, and former New York City mayoral candidate Brad Lander, who easily beat two-term incumbent Representative Dan Goldman. Democratic Socialists were also winners in two New York State Senate races and in four state assembly seats, despite millions of dollars spent by super PACs to defeat them. Elsewhere around the country, DSA candidates won the mayoral primary in Washington, D.C., and will compete in this November's mayoral runoff in Los Angeles. In the weeks ahead, DSA candidates will also be running in primaries in Michigan, Wisconsin, and Florida. Your reporter spoke with John Tarleton, editor-in-chief of The Independent, New York City's free progressive monthly newspaper, who discusses his coverage of these Democratic Socialist primary victories, the issues the candidates ran on, and the impact their wins will have on local and national politics.
1: Last week's results were a sweeping triumph for Mayor Mamdani and the New York City chapter of the Democratic Socialists of America, which are really the engine that propelled Mamdani into City Hall and who backed a large slate of socialist candidates. You talked about the congressional candidates, but they also won five more seats in the state legislature, including knocking off three incumbent assembly members. And that's also important for Mamdani's future prospects. The city is greatly reliant on what happens in Albany. So it's a real flex for legislators in Albany. And I'm sure many of them are thinking or maybe rethinking where they want to come down next year when Mamdani makes another tax the rich proposal. And also Democratic Socialists won an assembly seat in Buffalo, New York, hometown of Governor Kathy Hochul.
0: John, I wanted to have you maybe talk about what were the major issues in these New York races. Israel played a prominent role, but of course there were a lot of bread and butter, kitchen table issues that brought out so many voters to overturn these long-running incumbents that usually have a green light for as many terms as they want. But that wasn't the case during the primary.
1: Right. So Daria Lisa Avila Chevalier in her district, which is basically Manhattan north of 100th Street and then also part of the West Bronx, heavily black and brown district with a sprinkling of younger white people that have moved in, but it's still heavily working class black and Latino district. And her, lead slogan of babies, not bongs, was a way of taking her long-running concern and passion for Palestinian rights and making the argument that we should be spending our resources on supporting the people most in need in this country and not using it to send more bombs to blow up hospitals and schools and refugee camps in Gaza or Lebanon or Iran. And I went out one afternoon with a couple of these DSA canvassers, and that's a whole other story, the whole DSA canvassing machine, but I went out with them and they canvassed a public housing 14-story building in Harlem. And when they had the chance to talk to people at the doors, nothing landed more immediately than the argument that we shouldn't be spending our money to send more bombs to the Middle East when we should be spending it on our own needs. So I think it kind of captured people's both disgust with the carnage that Israel has perpetrated and also the carnage and the stupidity of the war with Iran.
0: It's interesting to watch the reaction of the Democratic Socialists of America candidates' victories in New York and elsewhere. You have Fox News, Republican Speaker of the House Mike Johnson, and President Trump calling these candidates communists multiple times. They're all speaking from the same script, obviously. And then on the other side of things, you have former President Bill Clinton's political advisor James Carville. He was quoted as saying, "There's a schism in the party." He says DSA candidates, who he labels as far left, should have no place in the Democratic Party.
1: Yeah, Democratic voters seem to feel differently in more and more places with the Republicans. Look, they said for 8 years Obama was a socialist. They said Biden was a socialist. I mean, they throw these labels around.
0: Right.
1: And now it's like, oh, okay, the socialists are now the Democrats are, you know, starting to, you know, dabble in supporting socialist candidates. And so, right, so they have to find some more extreme rhetoric. But on many issues, the stances the Democratic Socialists are taking, like Medicare for All and lowering housing costs and increasing minimum wage, et cetera, ending the wars, spending the money at home, are broadly popular. And the only reason the Democratic leadership is so out of touch with their own base is because of their donor class. That's who they've been oriented to serving, corporate interests, the Israel lobby, all of that. You know, the Democratic base has finally, you know, really, you know, decided no longer trusts or supports much of what the establishment has to offer, certainly on Israel. I mean, you know, the last 2.5 years of just watching this carnage, all, you know, made possible by U.S. weapons, I mean, has turned a lot of people off. And we live in a world of interconnected communications, especially younger people. Younger people have access to a wider range of media outlets, and they were especially affected by this because they saw a lot more of it.
0: That was John Tarleton, editor-in-chief of The Independent, New York City's free progressive monthly newspaper. Find more analysis and commentary on Democratic Socialist primary election victories by visiting our Between the Lines website at btlonline.org.

0: 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Our theme music was written by Richard Hill and performed by Mikata. This week's program was produced by Susan Bramhall, Mary Hunt, Anna Manzo, Bob Nixon, Melinda Tuhus, and Jeff Yates. For Between the Lines, I'm Scott Harris.
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2: Hello and welcome to this week's episode of A Little Bit of Everything. I'm your host, Hannah, and today I figured since it's a heat wave where I am at that I would pick songs that either had ice or ice cream in the title so that way we can all, you know, cool off and chill out. And the first few songs you're going to hear are Block of Ice by the DOCs. After that is In This Home on Ice by Clap Your Hands, Say Yeah. And then after that is Ice and Snow by Alex Creamer.

The last song you just heard was Ice and Snow by Alex Creamer. And today, the songs are either going to have ice or ice cream in the title because it's a heat wave where I'm at. And it's funny because a couple weeks ago, I was telling one of my online friends who lives in another country who was having a heat wave. I'm like, send that my way. It's too cold over here. Well, now it's too hot over here. Well, maybe not quite too hot, but it's definitely too humid. So anyway, we got some songs to kind of chill out to. And then the next few songs are going to have Ice Cream in the title. We got Ice Cream Man, the intro, and then Ice Cream Man, the song, both by Sam Egan. And then after that is Ice Cream Truck by Montana 300.

0: Last song you just heard is Ice Cream Truck by Montana of 300. And up next, got even more songs that are got ice cream in the title. And hopefully you're enjoying some ice cream. And the first song you're going to hear is Ice Cream Man by Van Halen. After that is Ice Cream Castles by The Time. And then after that is Iceman by Overt Collins.
1: Dedicate one to the ladies.

She's got something for you, tell you what it is. I'm your ice cream man, stop me when I'm passing by. Oh my, my, I'm your ice cream man, stop me when I'm passing by. See, now all my flavors are guaranteed to satisfy. Hold on a second, baby. I gotta put my banana and Dixie cups, all flavors and push-ups too. I'm your ice cream man, baby.

last song you just heard was Iceman by Ovid Collins. And the thing I've been thinking about with the show, because, like, you got the songs called Ice and you got the songs called Ice Cream, and I was thinking, ice seems kind of wintry, and it's like it's too early for winter. But then I got to thinking about it. You have popsicles, those are made of, you know, juice and ice, basically.

ice cubes that go in all your lemonades and your coffees and everything else. And then I remembered that as a kid at daycare, we'd have like ice cubes blended up, like kind of crushed ice, and you'd like eat it, and it was really yummy and probably be really good on a day like today. And so, yeah, ice is actually a summer thing too. Anyway, so I figured I'd tell you what songs are up next. We have Ice Age by David Byrne and Saint Vincent. After that is Ice Bag Papa by Marini. And then after that is Ice Ice Baby by Vanilla Ice.

brother, and you've just got to explain. 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

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Now you run down here fighting all these young men in the back. Huh? 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Hey, I'm alone.

last song you just heard was Ice Ice Baby by Vanilla Ice. And thank you for listening to this week's episode of A Little Bit of Everything. I've been your host, Hannah. Hope you're chilling out, cooling off, all that good fun stuff. And I hope you have a nice summer day, nice week. And the last couple songs you're going to hear today are Ice Water Blues by D. Ford Bailey. And then after that is Cold as Ice by Fiona. Oh, and last but not least, Ice Angel by John Blake.

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1: 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Hi, I'm Bill Wiest, your host, and on Belly's Blues Hour, I take you on a journey into roots blues music from the 1920s, 30s, 40s, and 50s, with occasional ventures into contemporary blues. And usually I share information with you about the lives and times of the roots blues musicians. Well, my thanks to those of you who frequently tune in, and a big welcome to anyone listening for the first time. For this edition of Belly's Blues Hour, I'll be playing roots blues songs with the universally themed titles about the inevitability of death, about death's calls to all of us, about the death of loved ones, and about our own death and being buried. Songs about death and dying were sung by just about every roots blues artist of every blues style. This show of dying blues songs is a memorial to roots blues artists who themselves were not exempt from death's merciless ways. Some felt it hard in the deaths of loved ones, like Robert Johnson, just out of his teen years, when his young wife died in childbirth while he was away performing. A few, like Sunhouse, Leadbelly, R.L. Burnside, knew death from having taken someone's life. The roots blues artists, like others of their time and ours, died from a variety of causes, some when they were young, others after a long, full life. And they died like many black people today, from cancer, such as Ida Cox, Son House, Skip James, Fred McDowell, Helen Wolfe, Big Bill Brunsey, Helen Humes, Muddy Waters, Little Son Jackson, Lightnin' Hopkins, and Otis Spann. Others died from another cause of many black people's deaths today, heart disease, as did Charlie Patton, Tommy Johnson, Ma Rainey, John Hurt, Willie Dixon, Roosevelt Sykes, Robert Nighthawk, Josh White, Elmore James, Clara Smith, Washboard Sam, Big Mama Thornton, and Mance Lipscomb. Others like Willie McTell, Frank Stokes, and Lonnie Johnson died from a stroke. Others such as Barbecue Bob died from influenza-related pneumonia, and Tommy Johnson also died from pneumonia. Others like Arthur Blake died from TB, or like Leadbelly from ALS, and Leroy Carr and Victoria Spivey from complications related to alcoholism. Some like Robert Johnson and John Lee Sonny Boy Williamson were murdered, and little Walter Johnson died from violent altercations. Lemon Jefferson seems to have frozen alone one night in a cold snowbank. Bessie Smith died from injuries received in an automobile crash, and Bertha Hill from injuries from a hit-and-run car driver. Some died while aging in a nursing home, like Memphis Minnie and Tampa Red. Some died as well-known performers, while others like Mamie Smith and Arthur Blake died in obscurity. Some like Charlie Patton and Fred McDowell lay buried for years with poorly marked graves, others without anything marking their grave. Many roots blues artists were unrecorded. Many died without fame, and most died having made little or no money from their music, and some died in poverty. Whether or not I mentioned their name, or whether I'll play their songs, this show honors them all. I'll begin with Blues Is Killing Me by Leroy Foster and Sunnyland Slim.

Now here are three songs about the inevitability of death that awaits everyone. First, We All Gotta Go Sometime by Joe Hill Lewis, followed by You've Gotta Die by Mississippi John Hurt, and then Muddy Waters on You Gotta Take Sick and Die Some of These Days.

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All the medicine you can buy and all the doctors you can have. 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All the medicine she can buy and all

Next are songs about death calling either ourselves or a loved one. First, Death Bells by Lightnin' Hopkins, followed by Death Bell Blues by Tom Dixon, and then Son House's Death Letter Blues, a macabre song he performed as a regretful preaching bluesman at almost all of his 1960s performances.

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1: 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I'm Bill Weiss, the producer and host of Billy's Blues Hour, and for this edition of the program, as a memorial to the Roots Blues artist who passed long ago, I'm playing blues songs about dying. I'll continue now with a number by Lonnie Johnson, who in 1919, when he returned from entertaining U.S. troops in England, found that his entire family, except for one brother, had died in that influenza epidemic of 1918. Here's Lonnie on Long Black Train, followed by Johnny Shines on Deathhurst Blues.

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And Billy's Blues Hour is also played on community radio stations from coast to coast on the Pacifica Community Radio Network. I'll close out the show by fading out on Piedmont religious bluesman Reverend Gary Davis, "Death Don't Have No Mercy."

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1: 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This is the Rockabilly and Blues Radio Hour. Coming up, we've got a couple of your requests, and hey, Mr. DJ, Beth Riley brings a great classic blues track in Beth's Blues Break. We spin a Jammin' James Jukebox selection of the week, plus new tracks from Ruz Guitar's Blues Review and El Machico in our instrumental breakdown. And we've got a whole lot more new tracks from Don Diego Trio, TJ Mays, Mystery Gang, Robert Gordon with Steve Warner, JP Sear and the Midnight Men, Sonny West, Boppin' B, Lucky Jones, John Primer and Bob Corritore, and so much more. Let's kick it off in style, brand new from Rip Masters. The project is The Rockabilly Man, live at Alva's. This is Bare Knuckle Piano.
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0: That's the latest from Lucky Jones, the Rockin' Hillbilly. The Don Diego Trio in the mix there, recorded in three different parts of Italy, with each of the three members recording in their individual places, and then assembling it all together. Song called 9-Pound Hammer from the album In a Peculiar Way. Time for an instrumental breakdown. New single from Hellbones Records' El Machico and the tune Drink That Bombo. Let's start it off with Ruzz Guitar's Blues Review from their instrumental EP. This is Swing Thing.
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0: Hey, we're back on the Rockabilly and Blues Radio Hour. We've got Beth Riley and Beth's Blues Break coming up in a little bit.
1: Beth's Blues Break!
0: But first, from Lara Hope and the Arctones. Lara Hope and her husband Matt Goldpaw recorded a duo project called the Gold Hope Duo. During their time at home due to the COVID-19 situation, a project called Songs in the Key of Quarantine. Here's Go Big and Stay Home.
2: 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Cheers.

0: That's Boppin' B from their album We Don't Care. 40 Miles, the name of that tune. The latest from Sonny West in the mix, too, from his new album, Feel the Heat, on Killer Tone Records. And it is a killer album. That's Sweet Fannie Mae. Time to take a break with Beth Riley. It's time for Beth's Blues Break.
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2: I'm Beth Riley, and this is my Blues Break. The song for this week was recorded in 1947. It was written by Aaron Walker. It is a slow 12-bar blues song performed in the West Coast blues style. It became a record-charting hit in 1948 and inspired B.B. King and others to take up the electric guitar. This is this artist's best-known and most-recorded song. Let's take a break with T-Bone Walker and Stormy Monday. 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

0: This is Jam and James Riley, and you're tuned to Rockabilly and Blues Radio Hour. It's so fun to see projects from artists with lots of special guests on there. Dion, Joe Louis, Walker, and so many others have done that just recently. Now, an album we've been featuring a lot on the show from Rockabilly for Life, produced by Danny B. Harvey on Cleopatra Records, is Robert Gordon. He's getting some help from Steve Warner on this track, I've Had Enough.
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0: with the latest from TJ Maze on Wild Records, single called Nightmare. Also on the mix was the latest from JP Sear and the Midnight Man and Southbound Train. They can be heard on their latest album, Fold Again. Now let's hear some of your requests in Hey Mr. DJ.
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1: Always love to hear some of the tunes that you ask for. Now here's one from a project in 1963 called The Crazy Beat of Gene Vincent. Great cover of Rip It Up. Now a lot of people have covered that tune. Definitely love this killer version. We also have one from Mr. Entertainment himself, Deke Dickerson, from his 2003 album, In Three Dimensions, produced by Mark Neal. We've got the tune, It Would Be a Doggone Lie. On the Rockabilly and Blues, hey, Mr. DJ.
2: 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Keep it right here for more of the Rockabilly and Blues Radio Hour with Jammin' James Riley.

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0: Riley. Hey, let's drop a coin in the Jammin' James Jukebox.

Here's a track on Decca Records from 1965. Flip side is Waltz Across Texas, and this one is Lots of Luck. It's a Texas troubadour, Ernest Tubb, on the Jammin' James Jukebox.

From the album The Gypsy Woman Told Me, John Primer, Bob Corritor. The tune Keep a Drivin'. Mystery Gang with Diamond Ring in the mix as well. It's from their Rockin' Anthology project. Hey, you've been listening to the Rockabilly and Blues Radio Hour. Stay tuned for more great music, interviews, special features, and a whole lot more. As always, it's Jim and James Riley saying, keep on rockin'.

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1: Oh, baby, Lord have mercy! Hep cats and crazy kittens, I'm your furry leader, Matt the Cat, and I'm afraid I've lost my mittens. But who needs mittens? 'Cause it's summertime, baby, and the weather is fine. And I'm ready to present to you a whole program dedicated to America's birthday. 250 years of hot dogs, baseball, apple pie, and sometimes democracy. Because, baby, I'm your Yankee Doodle Hep Cat, a Yankee Doodle full of jive, a real live nephew of Wynonna Harris, keeping that big beat alive. I got me a Yankee Doodle sweetheart. Her name is flashing on the sign. Along with a bobcat and a box of records, it's Yankee Doodle time. Oh, mercy! Happy 250th, America. For the next hour, we'll be paying tribute to just one of the things that makes you great, your food. I mean, if I've got my history right, it was 250 years ago that Thomas Jefferson finished up a document that was so powerful and so groundbreaking, he brought it to the Second Continental Congress, and they all opened the jars of rum, passed around the hot dogs, the coleslaw, the potato salad, and had themselves a little party. Oh, but baby, we're gonna expand that this week to include beans and cornbread, monkey hips and rice, cabbage greens and chili beans, and maybe something cool for dessert. Now, before we get started, I thought we'd make a little pit stop at the rib joint. I called ahead and they've got a little bit of room for us, so let's pile in the old jalopy and get on down to that shack, baby. Spinning off Savoy Records from 1956, Sam Price and his Texas Bluesicians are gonna give us the music we need to make it there. Let's kick off this week's Juke in the Back, celebrating the 4th of July with Rib Joint.

0: Well, what you say, baby? You look ready as Mr. Freddy this black. How about you and me going spinning at the track?
1: What's that, homie? If you think I'm going dancing on a dime, your clock is ticking on the wrong time.
0: Well, what's your pleasure, treasure? You call the plays, I'll dig the ways.
1: Hey, daddy-o, I'm not so crude as to drop my mood on a square from way back. I'm in there and have to dig life with father, and I mean father's slack.
0: Well, baby, your play gives my wig a solid flip. You snap the whip, I'll make the trip.

grabbing some award-winning chili beans down at Smokey Joe's Cafe. Those are the Robins, featuring Carl Gardner on lead vocals. He and Bobby Nunn would soon leave the Robins to join the Coasters. That song was written by Jerry Lieber and Mike Stoller, the same cats that gave us Hound Dog and Kansas City. It was recorded at the end of 1954 and released in September of 1955 on Lieber and Stoller's own record label, Spark Records. Then it was picked up the very next month by Atco Records for national distribution through Atlantic, where it became a huge hit. Before that, we strolled down to the House of Blue Lights for some delicious Detroit barbecue. That was Ella Mae Morris with Dave Ray and appeared on Capitol back in 1946. We kicked off this very special July 4th Juke in the Back featuring R&B songs about food with Rib Joint from Sam Price and his Texas Bluesicians. That song features the great Mickey Baker on guitar. Yep, that's the same Mickey Baker who would sing with Sylvia as Mickey and Sylvia. You remember Love is Strange? Well, he also played a smoking guitar on many rock and roll and rhythm and blues sessions of the 1950s. And the cat blowing the sax on that tune was none other than the late, great King Curtis. And you know, Sam Price was no slouch either. At the tender age of 77, back in 1985, Price became an artist in residence at Harvard University. Unfortunately, we lost him in 1992. Well, there's just one more joint I want to stop in at before we settle down and grab ourselves some grub. Back in 1948, rhythm and blues pianist Amos Milburn scored a number one record with Chicken Shack Boogie. In 1956, Amos recut the tune, and man, is this version jumping. If you asked me to pick one song that defines the jump blues genre, I'd pick this one. Here's Amos Milburn with the revved up version of Chicken Shack on Juke in the Back.

pasta fazula, Tallulah. Oh, do have a bagel, bagel. Now don't be so bashful, Nashville. Everybody eats when they come to my house. Hey, this is a party, Marty. There, you get the cherry, Jerry. Now look, don't be so

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2: Excuse me. Excuse me, please. Excuse me. But will you please pass the biscuits down, please? Will you pass the biscuits down, please? I can't understand it. I go out and work and slave, and all my kinfolks do is play. Look at Uncle John down there. He's had four biscuits already. No wonder he got four chins. And there's Aunt Lucy down at the other end. I thought she was on a diet. If she ain't had eight biscuits, she ain't had none. Excuse me, Uncle Bill, but will you please pass the biscuits, please? Will you pass the biscuits, please? Them biscuits sure is disappearing fast. I wish they would just look down this way. Maybe I can get Mary's attention. Say, Mary. Say, Mary. Will you please pass the biscuits, please? The only time they come down is for wedding, funerals, and receptions. You take old cousin Jeff. I ain't seen him in 2 years. And he don't even know I'm here. All he see is them biscuits. I don't want to reach over Betty, cause Grandma says that's ill manners, she said. But this meat ain't no good without no bread. Say, will you pass the biscuits, please? Or will you please pass the biscuits, please? I got enough taters and some yellow gravy. I sure wish they would just pass one of them biscuits. Look at it. It's almost finished and I ain't even started eating yet. Say, will you pass the biscuits, please? Say, will you please pass the biscuits, please? I don't know why they him or put them biscuits down at the other end of the table. Hey, will you pass the biscuits, please? Hey, will you please pass the biscuits, please? Now there's one more biscuit left. Maybe if I get up and walk down the other end of the table, I might get that one. Pardon me. Excuse me. Excuse me, please. Excuse me, please. Say, no, wait, wait, Uncle Jeff, wait, wait, please, wait. No. Well, I'll be doggone. He done ate up the last biscuit. I wanted the biscuits.
0: Andre Williams, spinning off the Fortune label out of Detroit from 1957. Pass the biscuits, please. I'm Matt the Cat, and this entire Juke in the Back show is dedicated to rhythm and blues songs about food. This next tune lists off all the great foods that pair well with one another, like hotcakes and molasses, wieners and sauerkraut, and beans and cornbread. The tune was arranged by Bill Doggett and performed by the great Louis Jordan, spinning off the Decca label from 1949 and providing us with all the food we'll need for our holiday picnic. Here's Louis Jordan, Beans and Cornbread.

0: Say, Ray, let's go to the restaurant and get something to eat, man.
1: Yes, I'm strictly for that, man.
0: Well, I know just the thing to get.
1: Well, tell me so I can get some.
0: Well, listen to me and I'll tell you everything.
1: I'm listening.

0: to get a handful on my plate. A hot dog, ooh, it's a date with fate. With the mustard and the relish and the pickles too. You eat them and you get fatter and fatter and fatter. Hot dog.
1: Chris Powell and the Five Blue Flames singing about the quintessential 4th of July treat, the hot dog. Many have claimed to be the originator of the hot dog, but the concept of putting a sausage in a bun really took off in 1893 at the Chicago World's Fair. You see, before this, vendors would hand customers hot sausages in their hands. Sometimes they'd wear gloves to handle the hot sausage. But you put a sausage in a soft, cushiony bun and the problem is solved. Popularity of the hot dog really took off in the early 20th century when vendors began selling it at baseball games. And now when you go to a baseball game, you gotta have a hot dog. Chris Powell played drums and sang on that tune, which was released by the OK label in 1949. His group, the Five Blue Flames, were from Philadelphia and were quite popular playing up and down the East Coast in the late 40s and early 50s. Before that, we heard a band conducted by a cat who left Duke Ellington to pursue a solo career. That was the Hal Singer Sextet, and Savoy released that great instrumental, Cornbread, in 1948. Now we move on to another food-related instrumental. This one spins off the OK label from 1957. Here's Doc Bagby on the Juke in the Back with Dumplin's.

Now it's time for the Great 78, where we take a thick piece of shellac and harken back to a time when 78 RPM records were king. This week we're featuring songs about food for the 4th of July. So what's a better side dish than coleslaw? The tune Sorghum Switch was written in 1942 by bandleader Jesse Stone. When Frank Cully recorded an instrumental of it in 1949 for Atlantic Records, he called it coleslaw with sorghum switch in parentheses. Louis Jordan put out a version of coleslaw with words at the same time Cully's was out in 1949. Cully's went to number 9 and Jordan's went to number 7, and it's this week's great 78. Louis Jordan and his Timpani 5 spinning off a Decca Records with coleslaw, sorghum switch.

These are the real roots of rock and roll. You couldn't hear them on the jukebox in the front. But Matt the Cat's playing them on the juke in the back.

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This is the dish for me. Oh, save some of this for me. Neck bones and navy beans. One big pot of some collard greens. Corn cakes and muffins too. I'll save some of this for you.

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Sausage and waffles too. This is the dish for you. High class food that costs so much. Rattlesnake and such. Bring me some pool.

Ernie Andrews with the Maxwell Davis Orchestra. From 1951, it appeared on Imperial Records. And man, I hope you're digging this week's Juke in the Back, as the entire show is about food, celebrating the 4th of July. Up next is one of America's true blues treasures, although I'm sorry to say he's often overlooked. I'm talking about Champion Jack Dupree. He recorded this for OK Records in 1940. We're going way back. This is the oldest song featured on the show. And he cut two versions of this tune, and I decided to play the second one. Here's Cabbage Greens, number 2, Champion Jack Dupree, as we celebrate America's birthday with food. I'm Matt the Cat, and you're jiving on the Juke in the Back.

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I want the frim-fram sauce with the awesome fee with Shafafa.

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The farmer said to the spud, your skin looks slightly pallid, so I'll dig you later, bud, for some solid potato salad, solid potato salad.

The great LMA Morris, who gave us House of Blue Lights near the top of the show, is back with a song that's previously unreleased, that solid potato salad. And man, I tell ya, for me, nothing goes better with hot dogs and hamburgers than solid potato salad. Man, that sat in the can for quite a while, but was released on Capitol Records in the 90s. The recording session for that tune, though, dates back to 1943. Now that we've filled up on potato salad and cornbread and hot dogs and everything else we've had to eat today, I think it's about time for dessert. Baby, we earned ourselves some great dessert. And to cool you off on a hot 4th of July, let's hear from John Brim, who recorded this for Chess back in 1953. It features Little Walter blowing a mean harp. It's Ice Cream Man, and baby, I could sure use something cool. I've been here at this picnic all day, and it's time for me to go back inside to the Juke in the Back and cool down. Thanks so much for joining me on Juke in the Back. I'll catch you next week for another show examining the soul that came before rock and roll. And now John Brim's gonna cool you down with Ice Cream Man.